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2: In Santa Fe Springs on the 605 freeway, southbound past Slauson Avenue, there's a crash. It's been blocking the carpool and left lanes while they work on clearing that. Expect some slowing through there. In Bloomington, the 10 eastbound before Cedar Avenue, it's a crash blocking the two right lanes. It's an overturned vehicle involved in that, so plenty of slowing, probably an extra half hour of driving. You're stopped from Etowanda. In Burbank on the 134 westbound at Pass Avenue, three-car crash in the three left lanes.
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9: We're giving you a full 60 minutes. It's the KABC News Blitz with Randy Wang. An hour-long recap of the day's top local stories on your drive home. 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The KABC News Blitz with Randy Wang starts now.
0: It is the News Blitz with Randy Wang on Talk Radio 790 KABC. 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We start with some news about the News Blitz. There are going to be some changes here at the radio station that I have worked at for the last, it'll be 13 years this November, this September. And September is also 20 years since I've been in the business. But starting on Monday, the afternoons are going to sound a little different here. Of course, you know, John and I are still here from noon to three, but a very familiar voice will be returning to these airwaves. We'll tell you more about it in the next couple of days, but that means that there's going to be some schedule changes. And as a result, in the 5 o'clock slot, our buddy Frank Motek is moving from 4 p.m. to 5 p.m., and he'll be taking back his old slot here doing the business show from 5 o'clock. You'll have a new show from 3 p.m. to 5 p.m. More details on that later in the week. And as for this little venture that I have been doing the last almost 3 years, the News Blitz will be going away. The News Blitz, which is something that I was lucky enough to, this was just rotating guest hosts for about a year and a half, and then I was able to take over this at the beginning of, I think, 2024? Yeah, I think we did all of 2024, all of 2025, and almost all of 2026. I've had a pleasure doing this show. It has definitely sharpened my skills in every aspect of being a talk show host, being completely by myself, having to do so many things. Got better at doing interviews, got better at holding my own in a monologue, got better at taking calls, all of it. I have had such a pleasure doing this show, and Friday will be my last hour of doing the News Blitz. Now, I'm not going anywhere, obviously. I'll still be doing the John Phillips Show every single day from noon to three and the Accountability Podcast, but things needed to move around. And, you know, honestly, with my work schedule these days, it's kind of for the best. But I thank you, everyone that's been listening to this show for the past few years. It's really been a pleasure to do this for you. And the home version's not going away anywhere. I'll still be doing my show prep every single day, posting up the stories at randywangradio.substack.com. But starting on Monday, you'll hear Motek from 5 to 6, and in the afternoons from 3 to 5, you'll hear a brand new show that should be very familiar to this audience. With that, let's get into today's news stories, and let's start in the city that I

0: am actively trying to flee the city of Los Angeles. LA mayoral candidates Nithya Raman and Karen Bass had a whole lot of fighting going on at that debate. We played you some of that sound. One of the issues that came up that is getting a little more attention was what the two candidates had to say about street vending in the city of Los Angeles. Specifically, the question was asked to both candidates about a food vendor that was setting up their cart in front of a brick and mortar restaurant. Well, our buddy Matthew Seedorf has the back and forth and what people think about all this and what the two candidates think about the idea of a street vendor parking up their wares right in front of a restaurant. Let's hear what they all have to say. Here's Fox 11 in Los Angeles.
1: Street vendors versus restaurants. 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Should vendors face stricter regulations? 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Fox 11's Matthew Seedorf is live for us in Van Nuys. Matthew.
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6: ...year-old supervisor at all the food establishments at Six Flags Magic Mountain. Part of the job was to make sure that we were ready for the health department inspection. And you had to make sure everything was clean. You only could get like two or three violations, and that A would go to a B, and you did not want your A to go to a B. But if they found weevils in the dough for the funnel cakes, that could be a 3-point ding. If they found any bugs or any rodents, that could be a massive ding. There are a lot of regulations. How you handle the grease, there's a lot of things you have to adhere to when you're a brick and mortar restaurant. And it sure seems that the way we have it right now, you can kind of do whatever you want. When it comes to rules about like hand washing and gloves, there really aren't any rules for street vendors. So is that fair?
7: You need to wash every night.
8: How is that fair to an established local business that pays rent?
9: In this week's mayoral debate, both candidates were asked if this is fair in front of restaurants that pay rent.
10: I do not think that you should have a food vendor in front of a restaurant.
6: Which is funny because I remember what the funniest part about this debate was, how both of these people are talking about things that they would do, things that they would change if they were just in charge. Karen Bass is the mayor right now, and Nithya Raman is one of the top members of the city council right now. And so even if Karen Bass says there shouldn't be a street vendor sitting out in front of a restaurant, which, by the way, it is very funny. But on Sherman Way in Haskell, you have all these taco vendors and someone who sells menudo, which that's a strange thing to get from somebody on a cart. It's all on this corner. And what's on the other side of the corner at that intersection? Say it with me, Taco Bell. Now, you could argue what is being sold on the corner at the carts is Mexican food, and what is being sold at Taco Bell is very obviously not Mexican food, but it is interesting. Tacos on one side, tacos on the other side. And hey, I do love me a good taco. But Karen Bass isn't enforcing those rules right now, even if we have them.
10: Period.
9: Mayor Bass suggesting stricter regulations.
11: Street vendors in Los Angeles are a vibrant part of our community as well.
9: Councilwoman Nithya.
6: I'll tell you where I think it's done really well. And I've mentioned this before. I still haven't been because, well, it's been 110 degrees in the San Fernando Valley. But this 101 night market on Sherman Way in the parking lot of the abandoned Sizzler, I think it is awesome. And I think it is a very cool way to do street vending, night markets, what have you. So where this parking lot was, you have a whole bunch of vendors and stands. The thing is open Thursdays through Sundays, I think from like 5 to 10 p.m. And they're all next to each other in this kind of festival atmosphere. I think that's really cool. And it's also not impeding anybody else's business. It's not impeding the sidewalk because now it's in a parking lot. And I would imagine because it is a larger permitted event, there is some level of regulation. Like, for instance, if you're cooking with a lot of grease, what happens to that grease at the end of the night? I'm not saying that anybody on Sherman Way does this, but just based on the conditions that we see, is it possible people are pouring that grease into the storm drains, or are they taking it home with them? What are they doing? That's why Eunice Hernandez once said, when asked about street vending, that we should have a mobile service that goes and offers free grease removal for all the people who need it.
9: Raman seeming to defend the city's current program.
11: The city has a licensing program.
6: Even if you're a taco truck like Leo's, you're under all kinds of rules and regulations from the city and the county. You probably have to have a business license as well. But these other businesses, they're supposed to have like a pathway if you have a permit.

0: system, I don't think there's a lot of permitting going on.
1: That makes sure that vendors are not blocking sidewalks.
2: I mean, her question is that they're not being regulated.
1: No, there is regulation. We need to do that regulation appropriately.
3: I would like to see street vendors move into brick and mortar facilities so they can be restaurants. I would like to see them regulated in a way.
0: How are these our only two choices? How did it come to this?
3: That they're in certain locations.
4: The California governor's race also highlighting the same fight.
5: Food in California, and there are real street tacos, and you don't get them in some establishment that's been around for a long time.
0: Oh, that's right. The taco fight has also made its way to the governor's race because Steve Hilton, a few months ago, went to Barstow, where the original Del Taco still stands, and said, hey, I just got this great street taco from Del Taco. Now, obviously, Del Taco is not a street taco, but the taco that he bought is called the street taco at Del Taco. And as somebody that grew up on Del Taco, I got nothing bad to say about Del Taco. I think it is far superior to Taco Bell. Challenge me on that any single day. Del Taco was always better than Taco Bell in every single way. That's not the point. Even though I haven't had the stuff in a very long time, I'm very passionate about that argument. But Javier Becerra jumps on then and says, that's not a real street taco. And then, yes, at this Latino Forum, which is one of the few speaking events that he's had, he says, don't ever get a taco at a restaurant or a sit-down establishment. You can only get tacos at carts. Like, what are you talking about, dude?
5: You get it on the street.
4: Javier Becerra recently praising street tacos, while Steve Hilton has argued licensed restaurants shouldn't have to compete with vendors who don't follow the same rules.
0: And if you're wondering why street vending has kind of exploded over the last 6 years, it's actually something that you can tie to former member of the California State Senate and current but almost former insurance commissioner, Ricardo Lara.
6: And I may be criticized and dragged through the mud for it and get my wig snatched, as the gay guys say.
0: Ricardo Lara was the author of SB 946, a law passed during the Jerry Brown administration that essentially decriminalized all aspects of street vending in an incredibly misguided attempt to make sure that nobody who runs a taco truck gets swept up in an immigration raid, although nothing actually prevents that. But what it did was it prevented any form of street vending, whether it's unlicensed food vendors, people selling stolen goods in MacArthur Park or the Mission, to not be something that's in the purview of law enforcement. In fact, no, no, no. It's all based on the Department of Public Health if you're in LA, or the Department of Public Works if you're in San Francisco. And this has led to a straight up legalization of a whole bunch of things that are not supposed to be legal, because we actually made it law that we cannot enforce the law, and now we're just tiny trying to claw that back when it comes to the sale of stolen goods in San Francisco. And in L.A., the street vending has turned into the Wild Wild West.
7: I feel like it's just a hustle.
0: And look, if you like a greasy, bacon-wrapped street dog outside of the Hollywood Bowl or the Pantages Theater, more power to you. If you're willing to put your stomach up to that level of indigestion, good on you. The only thing that I would say is, when it comes to carts like that who are operating propane tanks, shouldn't there be some basic level of regulation, some basic level of making sure there's safety training? Heck, I had to be safety trained when I was working the churro cart back at Magic Mountain.
7: Out here, it doesn't matter if like they pay their taxes or not. I think it's just doing business in California is expensive.
4: A political debate over food on California streets. But for many vendors, moving isn't an option.
8: Como today, no paying. O sea, no, right? Pero every year, making my the tax and everything pay.
4: Definitely a controversial issue with strong opinions on both sides. Even tonight at this hour past 10 o'clock, people still here getting food. We're live tonight in Van Nuys. Matthew Seedorf, Fox 11 News.
0: So the debate over street vending continues. Karen Bass says, I want them to move indoors, and I think that carts shouldn't be setting up shop right in front of restaurants, yet there's no actual enforcement of that. And Nithia has taken the position that it's come one, come all. It's a free-for-all for everybody. What do you think about the street vending situation in Los Angeles? Do you think we should let

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2: In Lancaster, a SIG alert for the 138 Pear Blossom Highway westbound between 30th Street West and 70th Street West. You got a car versus semi crash. A fuel tank was leaking from the big rig over on the right shoulder area. In Montecito Heights on the 110 northbound before Avenue 43, a disabled vehicle blocks the right lane. You're slow from the 5. And in Bloomington, they've cleared the crash from the 10 eastbound before Cedar. Left you stop and go from Haven Avenue, though.
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9: One of the things I love most about Southern California is discovering communities that are doing things the right way. And Montebello is one of those places. So when you're looking for a great place to live, raise a family, start a business, or simply visit and explore, Montebello is a city worth getting to know.
0: 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I've had it for over a year now, and I use it every single week. And it does the greatest job on steaks. I'm going to do some flat irons this week. It does a great job on chicken, including chicken breasts. I have a video on my social media at Randy Wang Radio on Instagram and Facebook. You can see me doing some sausages on there. I'm going to put up some videos of some chicken breasts later this week. Even does a great job on shrimp, on veggies. The grill heats up to 1,000 degrees in just 3 minutes, which, you know what's the side effect of that? The grill heats up so quickly, and I'm not taking 25 minutes before I actually put something on there. My propane tank is lasting way longer than I thought it would. 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You should find out if the Solair makes sense for you. 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
0: 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We're taking your phone calls, 800-222-5222,
14: 1-800-222-5222. 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Let's go to Rich in Newport. Rich, hello.
15: Hey, Randy. So the washing the hands, where do you go to the bathroom? When restaurants submit a permit, they have to have triple sinks, a grease trap permitted, and ADA of compliant bathroom, none of which these street vendors have to do. The unfairness is huge. And if they're anywhere within a restaurant's perimeter, obviously they're taking away business from tax-paying, employing restaurants. The other thing about food trucks, how many people can they employ? What the most you ever see in a truck is one or two people. It's a third world come to L.A.
14: Well, and if the overhead is just too large for people to start restaurants, then maybe we need to lower the overhead and all the upfront business costs that we have in the state of California to make it easier for people to want to become entrepreneurs and start their own restaurants and stuff. But just having this, like you said, unlevel playing field, it's helping some people while definitely hurting other people. Thanks so much for the call, Rich. Appreciate it. Let's go to George in Simi Valley. George, hello.
16: Hi, Randy. Glad to be here. Of course, it's got to be regulated. It's common sense. But the problem is if they admit that they have to regulate the guy selling tacos or the knockoff Otani jersey, then how can they possibly say that if those people can't be on the sidewalk, that the bums and junkies can't sleep overnight on the sidewalk? And they'll never give that up. So, of course, they're going to let everything else go.
14: That's a fantastic point because, yes, they're not going to regulate that blocking of the public sidewalk. You're totally right, George. Thanks so much for the call. Let's go to Horace in Studio City. Horace, hello.
17: Yes, there's a big park at Vineland just south of San Fernando Road, block away from McDonald's, and there was a Hispanic woman cooking her hot dogs, and she had to relieve herself. She went behind the bushes, relieved herself, and then she's serving the hot dogs. I'm sorry. You go to Beverly Hills on Cannon Drive, Rodeo Drive, Bedford Drive. You don't see Dayton Way, Brighton Way. You don't see any of them hot dog vendors over there. What is going on? This is out of control.
14: Well, what's going on is that Beverly Hills regulates their public space, and Los Angeles obviously does not. Apologies if you were going to get hot dogs for dinner tonight. It's the News Blitz with Randy Wang on Talk Radio 790 KABC.
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18: It's hot and getting hotter in Southern California as a prolonged heat wave continues in the region. Tammy Trujillo reports.
19: A heat advisory continues across Los Angeles and Ventura counties where temperatures could reach as high as 107 degrees. The advisory will stay in effect through 10 o'clock tomorrow morning when an extreme heat watch is expected to take over and continue through Friday night. Temperatures could hit 112 degrees in some of the hottest inland areas. Cooling centers are opening across the region as officials urge people to limit time outdoors and seek air conditioning whenever possible.
18: And the statewide average gas price is up by a penny. AAA says the average cost for a gallon of self-serve regular is now $5.61. In Sacramento County, gas is $5.47. The least pricey gallon of gas in California is now in Sutter County, where gas is $5.30. Those are the headlines. I'm Sharon Reardon.
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2: In Norwalk on the 605 freeway, northbound before Florence Avenue, it's a crash in the next to the left lane with traffic stop and go from Firestone Boulevard, probably costing you 5 minutes or so. A San Dimas on the 210 freeway eastbound before Foothill Boulevard, it's a wreck in the left lane, your stop and go from San Dimas Avenue. And in Corona, there's trouble for the 71, a southbound connector to the eastbound 91. That's a broken down car sitting in the right lane, slowing you from Pine Avenue.
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0: wait like 15, 20 minutes for that thing to get up to temperature. 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
7: 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It's 5:30 in L.A. That means you're either sitting at a bar or sitting in traffic. Well, wherever you're sitting, get comfortable, because the KABC News Blitz with Randy Wang continues now.
0: 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In case you didn't hear the top of the show, there is some news regarding this show. Starting on Monday, a very familiar voice is returning to the KABC airwaves in the afternoon, which means there's going to be a little bit of a schedule change here, and Frank Motek is going to be moving from his 4 o'clock slot to the 5 o'clock slot, and this show, which currently occupies the 5 o'clock slot, is going away. The final episode of the News Blitz will be this Friday, but of course, you're not going to miss me anywhere, because I'm still doing the John Phillips Show every single day from noon to 3, as well as the Accountability Podcast. And hey, now I have more time to redouble my efforts into getting our live video stream alive and kicking every single day. 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That's Johnny with a Y, johnnydontlike.com. Karen Bass and Nithya Raman are taking sides in the debate over street vending in the city of Los Angeles. Some say it is a flavor of LA and there's nothing wrong with it. Some say that it's gotten out of control and is an unfair advantage to people that don't have to apply by the same regulations as rules as food trucks or even brick and mortar.

0: restaurants. What say you? 800-222-5222. Let's go to Hector in Long Beach. Hector, hello.
1: Hey, how you doing? I just came from happy hour, so I'm not real coherent. However, I was a cop for 30 years, and those vendors really did us justice in the middle of the night. They were there. Half the time it was free, half the time it wasn't. But the point being, they were there, and we had food, and it was great to have them out there. And I don't know why people got to worry about them being out there, because they're just out there trying to make a living.
0: That's true. The issue that was brought up specifically to Bass at the debate is, what if you have a street vendor that sets up shop right in front of a restaurant? Is that okay?
1: Yeah, I don't care. It's cheaper and easier, and I'm working in the middle of the night. I'd rather go to the vendor than go inside and sit there for an hour and a half trying to worry about it. Plus, I don't have that kind of time anyway. I don't see what the big deal is.
0: I see your point. Thanks so much for the call. Appreciate it. Coming out of happy hour, I will say one of the benefits of giving up this 5 o'clock time slot is I can start going to happy hour again. This is a true story. You know, we launched this show at the end of January in 2024. And, you know, did I even ever tell that story of how this show came to exist? I mean, so this show used to be rotating guest hosts. And all of a sudden, near the end of 2023, I get a bizarre call from our competitor to ask if I was under contract because Ken Champeau was retiring over at John and Ken, and my name was being floated as a potential replacement. Now, I don't know what that really means, and I don't know if I was ever really being considered, but let's just say that phone call lit a fire under everybody's butt to get me under contract, and the only way we could figure out how to make it work where I could get a little bump was to put in an extra hour of show every single day. And that's how I started doing this show from 5 to 6. And it's been a pleasure, and it's been a lot of fun. So we have a start date. We're going to start the end of January. A week before this show launches, my wife and I decide we want to go to the movies. Mean Girls, the musical version, was coming out. And so we went up to, on a Friday night, the Vineyards Shopping Center in Porter Ranch, where you have an AMC theater and a whole bunch of restaurants, including a Gus's Barbecue. Not the biggest Gus's. The biggest Gus's is in Glaremont. The original Gus's is in South Pasadena. But the one in Porter Ranch is also pretty darn fantastic. Gus's has happy hour until 5:30 during the week. And so we went at, I think we left the house at like 4:30, to go to Gus's to enjoy some happy hour. And had a couple of old fashions. The happy hour old fashioned was like $10. But then if you want the one that's like got the smoke in it and everything, that one's a little more expensive. And so had a couple of those, had the happy hour burger. My wife got those happy hour tots. We had a couple of drinks in our system, wandered over to the movie theater, watched the movie, obviously sobered up by then. It was just a wonderful, wonderful, wonderful time. And then I was like, oh, crap. I just signed up to do 5 o'clock every single day, so we can't ever go to happy hour again. So, you know, it'll be fun to experience happy hour, especially because next week I'm going to be in Santa Fe. But, you know, it's not like I won't be busy. I am now doing 12-hour days doing all this stuff for the video feed, for the John Phillips Show, and our extra podcast. So, you know, I could use a little bit of a break. But, yeah, happy hour coming back to my life. That's going to be pretty darn exciting. Now, speaking of happy hour, speaking of going out to restaurants, a man in the Bay Area is making it his crusade to remove taxes on restaurant meals. And if you think about it, if you buy food at a grocery store and it's cold, you don't pay taxes. But if you buy food at the grocery store that's cooked, or you buy food that's cooked at a restaurant, then all of a sudden you

0: pay tax. Well, what's all that about? For more, here's NBC in the Bay.
1: New at 6, enjoy the meal tax-free. A Bay Area man wants to eliminate the taxes on restaurant meals and says he's ready to take it to the voters if the legislature doesn't act. This would mean, of course, cities and the...
0: Who's going to come out against wiping out sales tax for restaurants?
1: State would lose valuable tax revenue.
0: State has too much tax revenue.
1: Here's NBC's Damian Trujillo.
2: Right now at the grocery store, cold food is not taxed like meat and vegetables. But critics say food is food, and the no tax rule should apply to all hot food as well.
3: The Lopez family stopped by Mariscos Costa Alegre in San Jose for lunch. When the bill comes, it includes the price of the meal, but also an extra charge, a food tax.
0: If it's only hot food that's taxed, how come I have to pay tax when I go to sushi? That stuff's raw.
4: Muchísimas gracias. Te agradezco.
3: Ricardo says thank you very much, but John Pimentel says it's time for the state to hold the taxes on those meals.
5: For an average California family of four, that could equate to over $1,000 a year in cash that remains in that family's pocket.
3: Pimentel is an investor in renewable energy and is running for State Board of Equalization. He says,
0: well, this will get him some attention.
3: The legislature needs to eliminate the state food tax now, or he'll take it to the voters.
0: And you know what? Sales tax on food, if that was something we could wipe out, that would be a push in the right direction in the name of everyone's favorite word, affordability, in the state of California, because sales taxes are no joke. The sales tax is nearly 11% in Los Angeles.
5: The California Food Tax Fairness Act. We're now working with the Legislative Analyst's Office to figure out the exact cost implications, and we'll get title and summary in a few weeks for the ballot initiative.
3: Pimentel says it shouldn't matter if you're buying a cold steak at a store or a hot steak at a restaurant. Neither should be taxed. It's a popular idea at Costa Alegre, including with the owner, who believes it could meet.
0: This might have, if this actually got on the ballot, this would have a bigger ratio of yes to no votes than Prop 36.
3: More customers.
4: I love it.
0: Also, how nice would it be if the price that you see on the menu is the price that you know you're going to pay?
4: It's amazing.
6: I would support if he wants to eliminate the taxes on food, then that would be better for the community, you know?
7: It's probably going to be received very favorably by the citizens of California.
0: Yes, because everyone is struggling just to go out and eat. And if your meals were 10% cheaper, I mean, think about the punch card that you get at the sandwich shop. That's like your 10th sub is free.
3: Jose State business professor Dr. Caroline Chen says those extra few bucks you pay at the restaurant add up to critical revenue for cities, counties, and the state.
7: How are they going to make up that shortfall? You know, do they have to tax something else more? Do property taxes go up? Do income tax?
0: How about the revenue for the state can go down because it's ballooned up to nearly double what it was 7 years ago? But yes, of course, they'll try and find ways to jack up taxes in other places.
7: Tax rates go up.
3: Pimentel says raising other taxes isn't the answer. He thinks with a little clear thinking and a few closed tax loopholes, the state could make up the projected $6 to $8 billion in lost annual revenue.
0: Wait, that's it? So we could eliminate sales tax on all food meals, restaurants, fast food, what have you. And it would only cost the state about $6 to $7 billion. Let's do a little math here in my trusty calculator. Hey, you remember how in math class they told you you got to learn all this stuff because you're never just going to have a calculator in your pocket all day long? Well, guess who was wrong? So let's say it's $8 billion. And our budget is $360 billion. Well, that's like 2% of the budget. No, I think it's is it 0.2%? Let's see, 8 times 50. Yeah, it's less than 2% of the budget. LAUSD math. Like, come on. Instantly, everyone would be so much happier. And people would be inclined to go out more.
3: Either way, he says it's time to demand a side of change with every meal.
0: So there you go. It's an interesting proposal. You don't have to pay taxes on cold food. Why should you have to pay taxes on hot food? Let's go to Joe in Rosemead. Joe, hello.
8: Hey,

0: Randy, I'm calling about that police officer getting the free food and stuff. The street vendor, he doesn't have to pay for health insurance, all of the stuff, and he's going there patronizing that guy that's he doesn't have all his bills to pay, and the restaurant owner, he's paying for insurance and the whole deal. And that's probably why he's not getting those burglary calls on time, because he's dealing with some donut jockey.
1: Well, you do make a fair point. I mean, it sure does seem that there is an uneven playing field. And while we all want to give a leg up to the people just starting out, we should have to all apply by the same rules when it comes to our health standards, when it comes to things like payroll taxes, what have you. But having this underground economy that's not really underground, it's just on the street corner, it's very unfair to the people who, I mean, restaurants are such a razor-thin margin business to begin with.
0: And that police officer, he's making a pretty good salary. And the guy in business, he's got to pay all that insurance and the whole deal, and he's just raking it all in. I hope he doesn't get sick out there, because I like to know how those guys get hot water and stuff.
1: Yeah, that's my first question, is how is the street vendor washing their hands? Thanks so much for the call, Joe. Appreciate it. 800-222-5222 is the telephone number. 1-800-222-5222. It's the News Blitz with Randy Wang on Talk Radio 790 KABC.
2: KABC depends. In Van Nuys on the 405 northbound at Sherman Way, it's a crash blocking the left lane. It's got traffic held up all the way back to Wilshire Boulevard. It's probably adding about 45 minutes to your drive this afternoon. In Lancaster on the 138 westbound between 30th Street West and 70th Street West, that stretch is closed down because of a crash involving a semi. That semi leaking fuel. On the 91 eastbound at the 241, crash on the right shoulder, and you stop and go from Glassell Street.
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8: 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Ed writes in, "Hi, Randy. Hope you had an enjoyable weekend in Ventura and had an opportunity to discover some great places to eat. I have to admit, I'm disappointed you'll no longer be on at 5 every day, but I understand how crazy it can be when you're putting in 12-hour days to keep everything going. It has been very interesting and very enjoyable to hear you on my way home every day. I still plan on doing my best to make it to one of yours and John's events, and then I'll be able to introduce myself to you. Have a great week, and I only wish you for the best in the future." Ed, thank you so much. First off, if you can make it out to our event, week from Friday, we're going to be at the legendary Pineapple Hill in Sherman Oaks on Van Nuys Boulevard and Milbank from noon to 3. A week from Friday, it's going to be a great event. We'll be there with our friend Susan Shelley from Howard Jarvis Taxpayer Association, as well as a bunch of other guests. There'll be yard signs you can get for Prop 43, the Local Taxpayer Protection Act. And of course, it's Pineapple Hill. Get a Diablo Pineapple or a Hazy Little Thing IPA. Get the club sandwich. You can't go wrong. I'd love to see you down there. I'd love to see everybody down there. It's going to be a great event. Now, when it comes to Ventura, here's all I have to say. So on Friday's show, I officially announced that I was going to take my talents elsewhere. I want to move out of the city of Los Angeles. And I have a few things that, on my list of places that I would want to be. Somewhere that's walkable, somewhere that has good restaurants, somewhere where the weather's a little better. Well, I went out west this weekend while the valley was 100 plus degrees. And as the temperature kept ticking down, even though we were stuck in a lot of traffic to get there, I really had a fantastic weekend in Oxnard and Ventura. We started off in River Park at Oxnard at the Collection, that big shopping center off of Oxnard Boulevard. And I just kind of stumbled upon, like, what would we eat there? What sounds really good? There's a pizza place there, Settebello Pizzeria Napolitana. And at first I see the word Napolitana, it makes me think of Tony's Pizza 415 Napolitana in North Beach in San Francisco, which is one of the best pizzas I've ever had. This place, fantastic. Cute little patio in the shade. Great pizza, great gluten-free crust and imported buffalo mozzarella. Oh, it was fabulous. Got a nice little spritz there. Did a lot of spritz drinking. You know what's nice about spritz drinking? Is Aperol spritzes are super refreshing in the sunshine, and they're not very strong. So you can kind of

0: go all day. In fact, before the restaurant opened, we had a couple of spritzes over at the Yard House across the way. This shopping center is gorgeous. The neighborhood behind it is like, wow, this checks every single box of a place I might think about living one day when I don't have to commute to Culver City. Wouldn't that be nice? And we were like 10 minutes away from the Ventura Harbor. I haven't been to the Ventura Harbor in years. It's just as pretty as it always was. We went to a rooftop margarita bar, had a couple of margaritas and some free chips and salsa, ordered some guac. That was excellent. We went to this place. What is it called? The Boathouse, the Boatyard, Boatyard Pub in Ventura. It's been around forever at the harbor. And we got a shellfish plate that was excellent. I had a spritz. My wife got a Mai Tai. But you know what they have there? If you come with your dogs, they have a dog menu. And it's unlike any other dog menu I've seen, where typically, you know, it's, oh, we'll give you a piece of chicken breast cut up, or we'll give you some ground meat. No, no, no, no, no. They go all out. We got the cod bowl. And the cod bowl was 3 ounces of cod in a big metal dog bowl with rice and peas and carrots all steamed and cooked together. It was so much food. We'd split the one bowl between our two little dogs. They loved it. They went crazy for cod bowl. And it was like the harbor's the perfect thing because my dog hates the beach. She doesn't like her feet getting wet. But being around the harbor is perfect. And it was just beautiful out there. And yeah, my current life goal is to, how can I make it so I could live somewhere like that? That whole area, beautiful. For the most part, cost of living cheaper. Not only are the homes cheaper, and as long as you don't want to live on the beach, which I don't. Also, sales tax, a lot cheaper. 7.75 in Ventura County. And we'd be an hour away from wine country. We'd be a half hour away from Santa Barbara. Now, like going to and from the airport, that's going to be more complicated. But I'm like, this is the next step in my life, is figuring out how that happens. I've already hit a lot of the goals that I wanted to set out in this career of mine over the last 20 years, this show being one of them. It was a big deal for me 3 years ago to be hosting my own show. I've done it. I very much liked it. I'm now very excited into what we're doing with the live video stuff and making that thing successful and eventually improving my personal quality of life, which means making the station enough money so we can hire somebody to run the board from noon to three so I don't have to go in anymore, because that commute is killing me. Thank you all so much for listening and being part of the show. Here's this week's schedule. I'm here today. I'm here Tuesday and Wednesday. We're preempted for football on Thursday. And then I'm not sure what exactly the topic will be. Maybe it'll be an old school happy hour food topic, but Friday will be the final news blitz. And then Monday, brand new show at 3 o'clock, and Motek moves into this slot, and you're going to have a great time with him. It's the News Blitz with Randy Wang on KABC.
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2: Here is the news.
3: A man accused of murdering an L.A. County Sheriff's deputy in Palmdale has been convicted of first-degree murder. Daniel Martindale has more.
4: Kevin Eduardo Cataneo Salazar shot Deputy Ryan Klinkenbrumer to death. The deputy was ambushed while stopped at a red light near the Palmdale Sheriff's Station in September of 2023. Salazar pleaded not guilty by reason of insanity. Jurors will be back in court on Wednesday for the next phase of the trial. They'll be asked to determine if he was sane at the time of the shooting.
3: More people are being forced to leave their homes due to a large wildfire burning in Monterey County. New evacuation orders have been sent out in connection with the timber fire, which kept growing Sunday and has now charred over 12,600 acres. Expanded evacuation orders were issued Saturday into Sunday as the blaze pushed eastward and was threatening areas near Julia Pfeiffer Byrne State Park. The blaze has been burning over 2 weeks since breaking out on a trail in the Los Padres National Forest. It's hot and getting hotter in Southern California as a prolonged heat wave continues in the region, Tammy Trujillo reports.
5: A heat advisory continues across Los Angeles and Ventura counties, where temperatures could reach as high as 107 degrees. The advisory will stay in effect through 10 o'clock tomorrow morning, when an extreme heat watch is expected to take over and continue through Friday night. Forecasters say under the watch, temperatures could hit 112 degrees in some of the hottest inland areas. Cooling centers are opening across the region as officials urge people to limit time outdoors, stay hydrated, and seek air conditioning whenever possible.
3: And officials are looking for two suspects in connection with the deadly shooting at an El Cerrito parking lot. Police were called to the parking lot of the Del Norte Plaza Sunday afternoon and found a man with gunshot wounds. He was pronounced dead at the scene. Witnesses told police the victim had been in some sort of altercation with two other people who fled the scene after the shooting. That's the latest. I'm Jordan Christmas.
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8: In East L.A. on the 710 freeway southbound at the 5, all lanes are temporarily stopped with a crash that's being worked on. The traffic is stacked up quickly back toward the 60 freeway. In Santa Clarita, the 14 freeway northbound before Sand Canyon Road, there's a wreck in the carpool lane. The carpool and the left lanes actually blocked with this car versus motorcycle crash. And in Norwalk, 605 northbound before Florence, a wreck in the next to the left lane as you stop and go from Firestone.
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0: Snakes, zombies, public speaking, the list of fears is endless. But the real danger is in your hand when you're behind the wheel. Distracted driving is what's really scary, and even deadly. 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
3: Thank you, John, so much.
1: Well, thanks so much for stopping by. So we have a big mayoral election going on in Los Angeles where we have, I guess, two different brands of the same flavor of ice cream, where we have Karen Bass, the incumbent mayor, who wants another 4 years. And then we have a DSA member of the city council, Nithya Raman, who was chair of the homeless committee, who now wants a promotion, and she wants to be mayor of Los Angeles. What was interesting to me is we just had new homeless numbers that came out that showed that the number of people living on the streets in Los Angeles went up, despite the fact that we are spending a record amount of money on homeless services. What we are doing is not working. I should add, it wasn't just Los Angeles. We saw the same thing happen in Long Beach. While other parts of the country are experiencing a decline in people living on the streets, big cities here in California are going in the opposite direction. What was interesting to me was the reaction to these numbers. Because no one, whether it be Bass or Raman or anyone on the council that I can think of, looked at these numbers and said, for heaven's sake, what we're doing is not working. Maybe it's time to try something new. What they did was they looked for ways to assign blame to other people. They blamed the federal government for cuts in funds. They blamed the state government for cuts in funds. And they said, what we need is more money to spend on the programs that we're spending on money now. This is a housing problem first, and we need to double down, triple down, and quadruple down on what we're doing right now. And I thought to myself, okay, well, that's hopeless. Your thoughts?
3: It sure does look hopeless, John. I mean, we had the best opportunity in years to end this charade, this farce, this absolutely dangerous public condition in the primary. And voters in L.A. showed that they're simply not willing to speak the truth, to blame, put the blame where it belongs for the homeless, the vagrancy problem, which is squarely on public officials' shoulders. This is not some naturally occurring phenomenon or the result of bad economy, lack of funding, that the poor government officials are simply trying desperately to solve with more money. It is the result of public officials' decision to allow street vagrancy, to not keep the streets clean for the people who are paying taxes, who are contributing to the city. And instead, government officials place all of their attention, all of their funding on the most dysfunctional, dangerous, antisocial members of society. It is a complete abdication of government responsibility. But the narrative is that vagrancy, street drug addiction, street mental illness is a result of inequality, racism, poverty, the usual housing lack, which is the biggest fiction that was ever generated by any kind of poverty industrial complex, and it was wildly successful. And so the solution is to throw more good money after bad. We just haven't been spending money enough. And

0: That's a lie, but it seems like voters are simply not fed up enough with seeing Los Angeles change its character in such tragic, radical ways from what we who grew up in Los Angeles took for granted decades ago.
1: This attitude that it's a housing problem and not a drug problem and a mental illness problem, do you think they're so wed to that because so many of their contributors are developers who profit from housing that is subsidized by the government? Or do you think they honestly buy into it? Because if they buy into that, then it's clearly not their attitude.

0: I'm Chris Jakimic. I served in the United States Air Force, and I deployed 3 times. Being a veteran, it's interwoven into your DNA. It is really the absence of the connection and the purpose that can really drive a lot of veterans to some negative thoughts. 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And one way you can do that is store your weapons safely. 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
2: Hardworking to the non-working. And so, I think there's a investment politically in the status quo. But, you know, let me just reinforce what you're saying, John. Anytime there's a brief whiff of honesty in the mainstream media, occasionally you get sotto voce reporting on the shelter resistance phenomenon, which I have witnessed numerous times. I've done reporting on the ground in Skid Row, in the Tenderloin in San Francisco, you name it, in Santa Ana Civic Center. And I've witnessed the vagrants be offered housing and services by these feckless outreach workers who, again, they have a stake in keeping the status quo as bad as possible. You can offer the vagrants all the housing you want, and they're going to turn it down because they would rather be on the streets where they have easy access to drugs, easy access to food. You know, I remember there's been programs that delivered pizza to people's cardboard boxes in North Face tents on Skid Row. And I've talked to people that have told me Skid Row is known across the country as a party scene. People come from as far away as Iowa to just be able to hang out, do drugs, sex traffic, and get away with, in some cases, literally bloody murder.
3: Popular culture glorifies the use of drugs, whether it is marijuana, whether it is some of the harder drugs. You go into any comedy club in America, and the quickest way to get a laugh is to do jokes about weed, to do jokes about marijuana, to do jokes about being high, whatever the case may be. And if you are someone that doesn't embrace that, if you're someone who doesn't think that that's cute, if you're someone who doesn't think that that's good for society, you're like the dad in Bye Bye Birdie. You know, you're looked at as one of these stodgy people who just can't get with the times. You're from a different era. And I think that there are so many politicians who can intellectually connect the dots that a permissive attitude about drugs has been bad for homelessness and bad for the culture, but they are so afraid of the blowback and of looking like a relic from a previous generation that they will not publicly acknowledge that. But the permissive attitude about drugs, to me, was original sin when it comes to homelessness, because that's when the dominoes started falling.
2: Absolutely. The vagrant population has two overwhelming characteristics: mental illness and chemical addiction. The sort of medical industry refers to this population as the MICA population, mentally ill chemical abusers. And you can see them on the streets of San Francisco, these scarecrow white addicts that were absolutely destroyed in the 60s. And now here they are living off the public dime, stealing, destroying any hope for urban renewal. I don't know quite, though, why you think, John, that politicians know the truth and yet are simply too cowardly to act upon it. I'm not sure. I think they may still believe that this is somehow a right and was a release from bourgeois norms. But all this did begin in the 1960s with the elevation of youth culture and the abdication of adult responsibility that used to say, if you want to succeed in life, you need to embrace certain bourgeois norms, above all abstinence, or at least temperance, deferred gratification, self-discipline, working hard. And the 60s, with the flower power and the tune in and drop out, we were such a wealthy generation, more wealthy than any time in human history, that parents were able to subsidize their teenagers to go to Woodstock, to dance as flower children. And somehow a good portion of those kids were able to somehow get on their 2 feet. The very poor that also had no more moral support in the culture at large.

0: to be, you know, abstinent, temperate, and self-disciplining, they're the ones that had a very hard time keeping up and surviving in this new celebration of Bacchanalian, Dionysian, self-destructive behavior. And a lot of these people are on the streets. I mean, frankly, let's be honest, the vagrant population has a strong racial divide. You've got the white Haight Ashbury vagrants that are, you know, overwhelmingly stealing from Starbucks and Whole Foods in San Francisco. And then you've got the even more dystopian situation of Skid Row in Los Angeles, which is almost exclusively Black, different drug of choice. And that has even more causes than the white washed up hippie addicts.
1: If a county sheriff or a police chief were to come to you for advice and say, Heather, it is illegal to have drug paraphernalia. That is something that is a violation of the law. And if we find it on you, in theory, you're breaking the law and we can take you in for something like that. We have county public health departments that are passing out drug paraphernalia on a daily basis as part of their harm reduction idiotic idea that they all buy into. And they are taking items that are illegal and they are giving them to people who they know are struggling with addiction. And they're giving them the tools that they need to kill themselves with. What should I do about these county public health departments that are technically doing something illegal in my jurisdiction?
0: That is a great question. And I just want to put in as an aside that harm reduction is almost as brilliant a Madison Avenue rebranding as homelessness. because, of course, it's not reducing harm. It is perpetuating harm. The only possible hope for people, and Louisiana has instigated this, but these have been around for a long time, is homeless courts, and Louisiana is using a block grant from the Trump administration that is finally moving federal funding away from the Housing First charade and travesty towards, no, your city obligation, if you want federal funding, is to enforce laws against public camping, against public drug use, and get people off the streets. That is number one priority, off the streets, into treatment, ideally as far away from urban centers as possible. But the homeless court idea is that you say, okay, you've violated the law, by camping in public or drug use, you have a criminal conviction hanging over you. But if you enroll in treatment for a year, we're going to give you treatment. We're going to give you services. We're going to give you job training. We're going to give you housing access. If you stay in our program for a year, we will wipe off your criminal record and you can go about your ways with you know, no serious consequences. That's the way to get people clean. Giving them more paraphernalia, literally guarantees that they're never going to get clean and that they will stay on the streets and the cycle will just continue, to the enormous benefit of these anti-order nonprofits and the for-profit providers that are taking luxury housing, creating $80,000, $1 million units with taxpayer funding to allow, you know, addicts to have a crash pad every so often.
1: Let's shift gears here for a second and talk about the street takeovers, because we cover these on a regular basis here. They happen in Southern California. They happen in Northern California. Vallejo is a community that has experienced a lot of these. When people hear street takeovers, they think about the movie Fast and Furious. They think about donuts. They think about teenagers having a good time. What they don't know is that frequently pedestrians get hit. Frequently, after the street takeover is completed, they go loot an auto zone or they go loot a liquor store or some strip mall gets obliterated by the crowd that's there. They overwhelm the cops, so the cops frequently don't even show up until the street takeover is over, because there's no point if you have two black and white show up and you have 500 people there. There's not much the cops can do. The cops just write a report after it's

0: over, and many times zero arrests are made. There are some cities in the Central Valley, however, that are getting very aggressive at impounding cars that are found at the scene of these takeovers. And oh boy, is that working. What do you make of what they're doing right now in the Central Valley compared to Los Angeles in the Bay Area?
1: It should be zero tolerance. This is simply, I'm not even going to give them any credit and say, oh, well, people think this is just fun, teens doing donuts. It was never fun. It was never okay. You cannot colonize public streets unless, of course, you're Black Lives Matter activists or you're vagrant encampment or you're engaged in this extraordinarily reckless behavior that you know, what if you're an emergency service worker, you're an ambulance or a fire truck having to get through an intersection and there they are careening around in circles. It's absolutely unacceptable. And yes, the solution has to be declaring an emergency, emergency curfew, and emergency impoundment. This is going on in Florida as well. There's a very tough sheriff, Mike Chitwood, at Volusia County, that has sent out the same message. There has to be zero tolerance for this, but you know, we saw as soon as the Sixth Avenue Bridge in LA opened up, everybody was glorying in its you know, wonderful bridge and different communities of Los Angeles. Not only was it immediately graffiti ridden, but it also became the site of more of these takeovers. So there is nothing fun about, or should be nothing that the public regards as fun and acceptable about this assault on public order, on the thoroughfares, the ability of law-abiding people to use cities for what they are for, which is getting around, being able to get to work safely without fear, being able to take your children to school safely and without fear, without having to witness people shooting up drugs, masturbating in public, defecating and urinating in public. We have simply given up the ghost in Los Angeles on maintaining a civilized society.
0: 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Heather, thanks so much for stopping by. Great to see you on video.
1: Great talking with you, John. Thank you.
2: You and California have so much in common. 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Stick around, and after the break, John and Randy might just fix one of those. 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
3: In East L.A., the 710 freeway southbound at the 5 to crash where all lanes were stopped for a time anyway, with traffic backed up toward the 60 freeway. In Lancaster, the 138 westbound between 30th Street West and 70th Street West, that stretch is closed with that crash involving a car and a semi. The 91 freeway eastbound at the 241, wreck on the right shoulder, some other problems throughout the afternoon, but things are very heavy from Glassell Street.
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6: California is considering tougher penalties for hospitals and other healthcare entities that fail to stay under state spending limits. Daniel Martindale has more.
7: The State Office of Healthcare Affordability could adopt the changes this week that could lead to hundreds of millions of dollars in fines. Hospitals, medical groups, insurers, and others could face penalties that equal up to 125% of the total they spend above the state's annual growth targets. Last year, healthcare entities in California were asked to limit growth by 3.5% and then down by another 3% by 2029. Seven hospitals the state says are particularly expensive are looking at even smaller growth targets.
6: And Uber is facing a fine of $1 billion by government regulators in the Netherlands. Reports say the Dutch authorities are investigating claims that the company deactivated some driver accounts using an automated system. That's the latest. I'm Jordan Christmas.
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9: In East L.A., the 710 freeway southbound at the 5 to crash where all lanes were stopped for a time anyway, with traffic backed up toward the 60 freeway. In Lancaster, the 138 westbound between 30th Street West and 70th Street West, that stretch is closed with that crash involving a car and a semi. The 91 freeway eastbound at the 241, wreck on the right shoulder. Some other problems throughout the afternoon, but things are very heavy from Glassell Street.
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1: We are already over 300 for today's show. Thank y'all so much for helping us get there. 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Yesterday at the end of the show, we hit 336. 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
5: 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That's also at johnnydontlike.com, because we had a great interview with Steve Hilton that's up right now, and it's doing really well.
1: It's up at over 7,000 views, and the more views and likes and comments it gets, the more people push that out there on YouTube, the more people might find the message and learn a little more about Steve Hilton. One way that you can help is give it a watch after the show and leave a message in the comments. Maybe something like, Javier Becerra is a chicken, because Javier Becerra is a chicken and refuses to agree to any debates.
5: 800-222-5222 is the telephone number, 1-800-222-5222. In their infinite wisdom, the geniuses in Sacramento think it might be a good idea to completely overhaul the way we deal with security guards right before the Olympics come to town.
1: We're talking about doing the same thing to security guards that we did to fast food workers. A blanket minimum wage and a blanket training standard and all kinds of other things that might make it very difficult to hire security guards for certain businesses. What does all this mean? Let's find out. Here's a report from KCRA3 and Ashley Zavala.
6: A live look over the state capitol right now, where California lawmakers face another key deadline this Thursday to move forward with new proposed laws. One of the proposals close to the finish line is one that attempts to set new training requirements for private security guards and increase their minimum wage.
7: KCRA 3 political director.
1: This is what we do now. And they've realized that just trying to blanket increase the minimum wage outside of what we have that goes up every year with inflation, but like trying to do 25, 30, what have you, there isn't an appetite for that. So what we do is we get the unions to get the legislature to pass these very specific minimum wages. We see this at the state level. We've also seen this at the city level, where the city of Los Angeles, although they're trying to walk it back now, authorized a $30 hour-an-hour minimum wage by 2028 for tourism workers. So if you work at the hotel at a Hilton, you make $30 an hour. If you work at the restaurant right next to the Hilton, you make minimum wage, because that makes sense.
5: You know, when you're dealing with security guards, I would imagine that depending on the venue, the job description can be very different. If you're a security guard at a bar, or you're a security guard at a nightclub or at a strip club, my guess is you might have to get involved in a wrestling match every now and then. However, if you're the security guard at a museum, or you're the security guard at, I don't know, a baseball stadium, my guess is what you're doing is crowd control. You're just trying to get people to stay on the main thoroughfares, go this way, go that way, whatever. You don't need to know how to use a weapon.
1: Well, how many of those people, when you go to a big venue like a concert or a stadium, that are in like those yellow shirts, how many of those jobs are classified as security? So how many people would this actually affect? It might be a whole lot.
5: Yeah, no kidding.
1: And of course, we have to include in the category, because it's what I made the picture for this, mall cops on Segways. They count too.
7: Dress.
1: And I don't know why, but the AI Google Gemini made me much fatter than I usually am when I said, make me look like a mall cop.

0: I let it slide, but I was like, oh, wow, that's what I used to look like.
1: Zavala explains the warning from private security and how the bill's supporters are responding.
2: We're talking about Senate Bill 1203, which is being pushed by SEIU California. That's the
0: SEIU's just got their hands into everything.
2: Same group that sponsored the bill that ended up raising California's fast food minimum wage to $20 an hour. The private security industry says the cost of security in California could become unaffordable if state leaders approve this. This latest proposal related to security guards would specifically first prohibit private patrol operators from providing de-escalation training and instead put that responsibility into the hands of an organization that has yet to be determined.
0: I'm sure it's an organization represented by the SEIU.
3: Oh, I'm sure. And I'm sure they're politically connected, and I'm sure it's going to be very woke.
0: This is how California politics works. It's honestly the main issue outside of just the how you're going to do it. But one of the big issues with the billionaires tax is that whether you're playing around with the legislature or you're getting something on the ballot, this incredibly powerful union can get legislation passed that specifically benefits them.
3: And they do it all the time.
2: The security guard agencies would be responsible for paying for this. Starting in 2028, it would also require all security guards to annually complete a minimum of 8 hours of this training.
0: Do ambassadors count as security guards?
3: You know, that's going to be like the online sexual harassment training where you just have to watch the videos and take the quizzes.
0: They're getting smarter at those. They know when you're not actively looking at the window.
3: You got caught last time.
2: It also attempts to resurrect the now defunct California Industrial Welfare Commission in 2027. They would specifically be responsible for increasing the minimum wage of security guards.
0: So we would have an unelected bureaucracy that would increase these wages for this very specific kind of job without any kind of vote? That sounds like the SEIU.
3: Well, we have that with the Fast Food Council. I guess that's the model.
0: Although apparently that council has disbanded because they haven't met in like 2 years.
3: Too much heartburn.
2: Spoke with the leader of the California Association of Licensed Security Agencies, Guards and Associates, who said this is a solution to a problem the state does not have. To put it into perspective, how many businesses could especially be impacted by this?
4: Well, I believe over 90% of businesses are small businesses that have security. Grocery stores, pharmacies, schools, hospitals, buildings, transportation. Everywhere you turn, there's security now. And it's going to have a big impact.
0: Okay, now you actually have to wonder, how many security guard jobs are in the state of California? How many security guard jobs in California? Because it sounds like a whole lot.
3: I was just at the outlet mall in Cabazon. And at that mall, they have a lot of high-end stores that sell things like women's purses. And each one of those stores that sells high-end women's purses will only allow like 5 people in at a time. And then they keep a line outside. And they have more security than, I don't know, the Queen's crown jewels. It's just security guard, security guard, security guard. Everywhere you turn, how often do they get robbed?
0: Well, there's two things going on there. One, if they do get robbed, it's a massive thing like what happened at, you know, many years ago in San Francisco with the Louis Vuitton. But also, having that massive line of people waiting outside to get in attracts more people to be like, well, what's going on with this line?
3: It was all old Asian ladies who were having heat stroke.
0: California, according to Gemini, employs over 183,000 security guards. This would affect a lot of small businesses.
4: I mean, currently, we don't have enough law enforcement officers in California to do the job that they want to do. And all this bill is supposed to implement 2 weeks before the Olympics takes place in Los Angeles, which is going to be devastating.
2: I was going to ask you about that. July 1st of 2028 is when this would take effect.
0: Oh, of course it would, because we're going to need a whole lot of security guards for that.
3: Boy, it's like they try to find out what would be the worst possible timing.
2: What impact would it have specifically on the Olympics?
4: Well, we'd have to train 360,000 guards in 2 weeks. I'm not sure who's going to do that or how they're going to be able to do that.
2: Now, we've been working on this story for a week. SEIU California, in that time frame, would not make anyone available for an interview with me on this bill.
0: What the hell is that about?
3: Because they don't have the answers to any of these questions. They don't know

0: what they're going to, how they're going to make this happen.
1: The public unions in this state and the SEIU represents public workers and private workers, but they have so much influence in this state. We should not have a system where they can lobby for things that specifically just benefit them, because we've seen what the result is with that.
2: SEIU California's David Huerta gave us this statement in part. He said, everyday security officers face split-second decisions that can change lives, yet current law requires only 8 hours of initial training before sending them into high-stakes situations. This, paired with low wages that lead to higher turnover, has undermined officers' readiness for the grave responsibility of protecting the public. He went on to say SB 1203...
1: And then imagine whatever, let's say they make the minimum wage $25 an hour. And right now, hospital workers are getting $25 an hour. Like, wait a second. They're getting $25 an hour just to be the security guard? What the hell? Where's my $30 an hour? And then you have all these different industries screaming at the legislature, where's my raise?
0: And by the way, this is also in an industry. This is an industry that is based on graft. Because if you're a security guard and you're sitting in the front of a bar and you decide who gets in and who doesn't, guess what? A guy with a $50 bill doesn't have to wait in line. And guess what? A guy with a $100 bill is going to get you to look the other way if you're with someone whose ID doesn't look totally legit. If all of a sudden you're going to make these people operate by the book and you're going to institute all of these rules, you're going to kill their ability to make money.
2: Urgently modernizes state law by establishing standards for training, wages, and working conditions, including de-escalation training that could save lives. He continued, private security is a $34 billion industry, and here in California, the workforce faces a staggering 91% annual turnover rate.
1: Is that because of high wages, or is that security guards that get caught stealing?
2: End quote. Now, the bill is part of the suspense hearing that's happening in the Assembly Appropriations Committee this upcoming Thursday. That's when bills basically pass or die without discussion. Lawmakers have until the end of this month to pass new laws for the year. Back to you.
1: So there you go. Another industry might be getting their own carve-out minimum wage. And this one, of course, backed by the SEIU.
3: If it ain't broke, don't fix it.
4: You may be frightened, and I know how you feel.
3: So I guess we'll be back after the break with more Fix California Hour Replay. 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
5: In West L.A., on the 405 southbound before Olympic Boulevard, is a crash blocking two lanes. The carpool and left lanes are blocked with a six-vehicle crash. Santa Clarita had trouble on the 14 freeway northbound before Sand Canyon Road. That crash, which was in the carpool lane, has been cleared from the roadway. It is stop and go, though, from the 5 in Norwalk on the 605 freeway northbound before Florence. That wreck has been cleared to stop and go from Firestone.
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8: If you want to watch us live, go to johnnydontlike.com and click that like button when you're there. It's the big thumbs up. It really helps push the show far and wide.
9: And we just got to more likes than yesterday's show. Yesterday had 336. Today we have 337. Yeah.
8: All right. Every politician in the state of California runs on the subject of affordability. They claim that it's too expensive to live here, and they're going to do everything they can to make it less expensive. Yet, Randy, it seems that all they seem to do is spend their time making things more expensive in California for California homeowners.
9: The San Francisco Board of Supervisors a few years ago passed a new mandate to the fire code that condos in buildings that were built before, I think, the 70s, that were at least 12 stories tall, had to have sprinkler systems in all the units. And that mandate might cost condo owners hundreds of thousands of dollars.
8: Great.
9: For more, here's NBC in the Bay.
10: I'm Audrey Sistio.
11: And I'm Raj Mathai. A sprinkler mandate coming to San Francisco is going to be costly for a lot of people. According to a new analysis from the city, upgrades for some homes could range from $15,000 to nearly $250,000.
9: Holy cow!
8: Imagine $250,000 just to be compliant with some government regulation.
10: A lot of condo owners are complaining that this mandate is too expensive. The new analysis will be part of an advisory council review of how this mandate may actually be carried out. Here's NBC Bay Area's Sergio Quintana.
12: At the Heights condominium building in the city.
9: I mean, you got to add that times all the units. Wouldn't it be cheaper to tear down the whole building and start from scratch?
8: Yeah, no kidding.
12: Pacific Heights neighborhood. Steven Stiller showed us the sprinkler systems at
9: Pacific Heights. That is a ritzy part of town.
12: Already exist in the building's two external fire escapes and inside the building's halls. But these sprinkler systems are not enough to satisfy the city's sprinkler mandate.
13: And that's why you can't have a blanket law that covers every building indiscriminately. This has to be tailored.
12: The height.
9: I don't think I would ever be brave enough to wear leopard glasses.
8: When I think of leopard glasses, I think of Paul Schaefer from the CBS Orchestra.
12: This is one of 126 buildings in the city that falls under the requirements of a San Francisco Board of Supervisors approved update to the city's fire code in 2022. It mandates all buildings built before the 1970s that are more than about 12 stories high must install.
9: Hey, I did get all that right. See, I retain information.
12: Sprinklers in every living unit. That comes to about 9,000 residences. People who live in those buildings say many of them don't have enough space in the walls or have ceilings that are too low to install the pipes for these sprinkler systems.
9: So when they made this regulation and made these changes to the fire code, they didn't actually find out if this was feasible in some of the buildings that they were trying to put this onto.
8: This is like

0: like going to the Great Pyramids in Egypt and going, this isn't ADA compliant.
1: And they don't have space or enough power for the pumping machinery needed to support these systems. What's more, this is the latest expensive mandate the city has issued.
2: The earthquake, what's it called? The falling hazards.
1: Yeah,
2: and
1: yeah.
2: We spent several million dollars accommodating that. We went through the annunciator mandate, which was the replacement of the fire horns. Again, an enormous expense. And now the city is slapping another thing. This is just unaffordable.
1: Right.
3: You know what? These HOA people are right. The city's acting like an HOA.
1: Now the deadline for getting all the permits to start any construction on the fire sprinkler mandates has been delayed for 5 years. In the meantime, a technical advisory council made up of members of the Board of Supervisors, residents, the fire department, and builders will convene next month. That committee will decide how to implement this mandate. Asha Safai is a spokesperson for the San Francisco Building and Construction Trades Council.
4: We're going to approach each building on an individual basis, and we're going to come up with a real path for public safety. There will be some buildings based on a hardship, based on the city's infrastructure, based on water, that might get an exemption.
1: Some of the biggest...
3: Then what do we need the blanket mandate for?
0: This is why what they do is so stupid. Because if you have a blanket mandate and then you have carve-outs, what you create is you create a perfect storm for people to be paid off. If you don't want to follow the city rule because the city rule makes it so unaffordable that you can't stay living there, or you can't comply even if you wanted to, then it becomes cheaper to bribe the inspector, and the inspector goes, oh, okay, well, yeah, we can go ahead and give you an exemption. You don't need to follow this rule here.
1: Critics of this mandate have been raised by residents in Supervisor Stephen Sherrill's district. He's on the technical committee that'll be convening next month. In San Francisco, Sergio Quintana, NBC Bay Area News.
3: So there you go. Lots of condo owners in Pacific Heights worried about this sprinkler mandate that could cost them between tens to hundreds of thousands of dollars per unit to comply with.
0: In a city that is already one of the most expensive cities in the country to live in, instead of trying to make it more affordable, the city government is doing everything they can to push these people out.
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19: KABC. A man accused of murdering an L.A. County Sheriff's deputy in Palmdale has been convicted of first-degree murder.
9: Daniel Martindale has more.
10: Kevin Eduardo Cataneo Salazar shot Deputy Ryan Klinkenbrumer to death. The deputy was ambushed while stopped at a red light near the Palmdale Sheriff's Station in September of 2023. Salazar pleaded not guilty by reason of insanity. Jurors will be back in court on Wednesday for the next phase of the trial. They'll be asked to determine if he was sane at the time of the shooting.

0: More people are being forced to leave their homes due to a large wildfire burning in Monterey County. New evacuation orders have been sent out in connection with the timber fire, which kept growing Sunday and has now charred over 12,600 acres. Expanded evacuation orders were issued Saturday into Sunday as the blaze pushed eastward and was threatening areas near Julia Pfeiffer Burns State Park. The blaze has been burning over 2 weeks since breaking out on a trail in the Los Padres National Forest. It's hot and getting hotter in Southern California as a prolonged heat wave continues in the region. Tammy Trujillo reports.
1: A heat advisory continues across Los Angeles and Ventura counties where temperatures could reach as high as 107 degrees. The advisory will stay in effect through 10 o'clock tomorrow morning when an extreme heat watch is expected to take over and continue through Friday night. Forecasters say under the watch, temperatures could hit 112 degrees in some of the hottest inland areas. Cooling centers are opening across the region as officials urge people to limit time outdoors, stay hydrated, and seek air conditioning whenever possible.
0: And officials are looking for two suspects in connection with the deadly shooting at an El Cerrito parking lot. Police were called to the parking lot of the Del Norte Plaza Sunday afternoon and found a man with gunshot wounds. He was pronounced dead at the scene. Witnesses told police the victim had been in some sort of altercation with two other people who fled the scene after the shooting. That's the latest. I'm Jordan Christmas.
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7: In Santa Clarita, the 14 northbound before Sand Canyon Road, that's a crash in the carpool lane that has actually cleared from the carpool lane over to the right shoulder. It left things really backed up from the 5 freeway, though, so it's a pretty tough drive, northbound 14. Anaheim Hills, the 91 freeway eastbound at the 241, that wreck is cleared out of the way, left you stop and go from Glacelle. And in West LA, on the 405 southbound before Olympic, the carpool and left lanes are blocked with a 6-car crash.
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3: Good evening, and thank you for joining us tonight. 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

0: One of the things I love most about Southern California is discovering communities that are doing things the right way. 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
7: And now, here's Armstrong and Getty.
8: Before we get to this interesting Bill Maher clip from Friday night, I weighed myself yesterday morning. Exactly 1 week of being on the GLP-1, lowest weight I've had in 5 years.
9: Wow. Wow. Oh, I'm going in the other direction.
8: In 1 week. It's wild.
9: I walked by a woman on the street yesterday. She commented on my hocks. That can't be good.
8: Are you saying you enjoyed your consumption? I took my comfort. You took your comfort over the weekend?
9: That's some good old timey talk. I guess I wasn't aware of having eaten all that much, but this morning it was unkind. The scale was unkind to me. Had a great weekend, actually. We went to see Delaney, our youngest at law school, and her mock trial team was having its mock trial finals, where her team was in the final, and it was super cool to watch, because they have it's a criminal trial, and they have all the evidence and the witnesses and stuff like that. Then they do the trial in front of a real judge, and then they have scoring panelists who sit in the jury box, and it was super, super good.
8: And since I know you'd been like judge and stuff like that on that stuff in high school. Is this clearly a higher level at this?
9: They're so good. One of the deans stood up and said, and it was very clean, as they say, in the mock trial thing. There's very little floundering or not knowing what to say or citing the wrong law. It was worthy of being the finals. And one of the deans stood up and he said, first of all, y'all are better than 90% of the lawyers practicing in this state.
8: Wow.
9: Yeah, which may have been a bit of a pat on the back.
8: Or there's a lot of lawyers.
9: Yeah, there are.
8: And a lot of them got to be crappy.
9: Super good. And my kid won. Woo!
8: Oh, cool.
9: Whoa. But it was super. It was so impressive. Oh, my God. They work hard. Anyway.
8: Of course, the white kid won.
9: Well, it was a team of mixed hues, as a matter of fact. Very good. I may travel to another one of our contests at some point. But anyway, back to you.
8: Did you cheer during it?
9: Oh, yeah. Absolutely.
8: Woo! Excellent point!
9: She'd cross-examine a witness, and I'd yell, "You're such a liar!" You know, with the witness and... At one point, she objected, and the judge said overruled, and I said, I object to you being an idiot. So it was great. It was very much like a hockey game.
8: The other team would talk, that's a logical fallacy.
9: I'd have been thrown out on my ear, and she'd never speak to me again if I'd done any of that. No, it was quiet as a tomb. I mean, it was a court. Court was in session. By God, it was a triple murder trial. Poisoning, Tylenol capsules, that type of case.
8: Did they use an actual case or did they create one?
9: Make them up so that, and I, you know.
8: A famous football player kills his wife in the yard.
9: My daughter was on the prosecution side, in this. And so naturally I was rooting for the prosecution, but they don't even have a verdict. What they do is they design the case so that you've got some good physical evidence, but

0: there are problems. Then you've got a really strong witness, but they didn't come forward for a very long time. And the defendant has a decent alibi, but wait a minute, his friend who has the alibi is twice convicted of the... So everybody has to, like, go through the full gamut of options in a courtroom. And then they get scored based on, did they cover their points? Did they, you know, do what they're supposed to do correctly? So it's set up to be utterly impossible to prove guilt or innocent, because everything is flawed. But that way they go through the you know, the procedures.
1: You know what I've dealt with for the first time in my life, paying a lawyer, is one that I think is too good. I don't think we need to be this good in this particular case.
0: Yeah.
1: This is good enough.
0: Yeah, let's get three quarters of the way there and call it done. Yeah.
1: I mean, because, you know, part of being a really good lawyer is preparing for every possible contingency and being ready to go and everything like that and blah, blah, blah, right. Which I understand. In some people's lives, you need that. I don't need that. I don't need every single contingency could possibly to be covered.
0: Right.
1: Or at least I don't want to pay for it.
0: It's like at the car wash. Can I have two levels down from that top thing, please?
1: Yeah. That's funny. I never go with the top one because it seems too extravagant.
0: I don't need the platinum treatment. Can I get the silver treatment, please?
1: I don't even understand. Oftentimes, I'm looking at the car wash thing, and I can't tell what the differences are. They don't have them lined up where it's easy to read that the undercarriage and then the spot-free rinse, and then you got a wax, tri-color wax, three colors. That's a lot of colors. Do I need those?
0: Do you have a bi-color wax and a few spots rinse I could do?
1: And the bottom one, I assume they just like hose off your car real quick and say, get out of here.
0: Get out.
1: But then the top one, I don't know what that one is. And I like how I will debate this for quite a while when the difference is a dollar.
0: Oh, boy.
1: I'll debate this with myself over a dollar.

0: Well, I had my make-ahead grilled chicken thigh barbecue chicken salad again for lunch yesterday, and it is so great. 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
1: And then mom Donnie ally Tracy Rosenthal, who grew up in her Grammy-winning dad's posh Manhattan crib, actually brags about bankrupting her landlord with a years-long rent strike. Rich white girl bragging about bankrupting her landlord because landlords are evil. The landlord was an African immigrant, and he lost the building to foreclosure. That's your brave socialists. Unbelievable.
2: The rent is too damn high.
3: I mentioned this one particular chick who's very young. She's 25. She hasn't done any of those things that you just mentioned, but I think it's kind of funny that she is she's hardcore. She's a DSA member and marches and believes, and all the things that the DSA believes in. She's heiress to a chocolate fortune, like yes. Crazy, crazy rich. And her name is Grace Ryan.
1: So like chocolate coins.
3: She's the one that they call Lululemon, which is one of the funniest names I've ever heard
1: it's
3: of.
1: It's so perfect.
3: She's emerged as one of the most shameless members of the Democratic Socialists of America.
1: Okay, so Lululemon, that's great. How about, I want to go back to this Gustavo Gordillo guy, who I think as Andrew Stiles maybe pointed out, if you were a character in a screenplay, a seasoned editor would be appalled. He's just too preposterous a caricature. Age 38, hair, straddling the line between ponytail and man bun. Mustache, cartoon villain pencil thin.
3: All right.
1: Studied literature at Yale, but left without a degree. Went back a few years later to pursue a graduate program in sculpture. Wants to
3: quit before his literature degree goes back to study sculpture.
1: Wants to abolish capitalism. Lives in a multi-million dollar row house his rich dad bought for him in a historically black Brooklyn neighborhood besieged by gentrification.
3: Wow.
1: Before that, his dad covered his $2,600 monthly rent on the Lower East Side. His parents, originally from Peru, also own two $3 million houses in South Florida. His dad founded a successful telecom construction firm, which explains how this Yale-educated artist landed a plum apprenticeship as a union electrician. But then against all odds, he was fired for quote, prolonged absence and failure to participate in required work.
3: No way. A socialist who didn't want to work.
1: That's when he convinced his DSA comrades to pay him $95,000 a year plus benefits to go on television and demonize landlords, small business owners, and victims of the Maoist insurgency. His family fled in the 1990s.
3: Wow. You're right. No fiction writer should write this stuff. It's too ridiculous.
1: So up against your Lululemon, I put Faye Guevara.
3: That's pretty good.
1: F-E-Y, Faye Guevara.
3: That's pretty good.
1: That's pretty strong. Yeah.
3: Wow. I would think these socialists would get together sometimes saying, look, we can't all be rich, spoiled, lazy, rip-off working class people. We got to have somebody around us who's actually living what we say, or we got no argument.
1: Fae, meaning otherworldly, as if belonging to a fairy realm.
3: That's pretty good.
1: Fae Guevara. Oh, that makes me so happy.
3: I think you'll like this clip from the Bill Maher show from Friday night. Pretty interesting. Among other things, I had quite the conversation with Claude, the AI chatbot, which might be able to help you in terms of watching out for confirmation bias. So stay tuned.

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1: Boy. Oh, boy. Oh, Greg. Say.
2: This was on Friday night on Bill Maher's show on HBO, which I saw a bunch of clips of this over the weekend and thought, man, that is a good episode right there. I also tweeted out this clip with Bill Maher at this point could be on AM talk radio, I think, with a lot of his topics. And he's an avowed Democrat, liberal, you know, big safety net sort of guy. But on so many different issues, he's clearly conservative. And as he's pointed out before, wanting to preserve what Democrats used to be is conserving that. So he is a conservative by that definition. But anyway, what's interesting about this, in addition to what's said, is who's saying it. So Bill Maher's voice you'll probably recognize. The other man and woman you're going to hear, Dana Bash from CNN, who we have all kinds of problems with, and Jeremy Peters, who's one of your liberal columnists for the New York Times. But anyway, this is their discussion.
3: So what do you think of this new star, John Ossoff, I mentioned in the monologue? I mean, we've mentioned him before. He's been there for a couple of years in Georgia. Mm-hmm. He's kind of Obama-esque when he speaks. And he really lit into Trump in a way that people seem to be, certainly on the left, thirsting for. The problem is he's Jewish. Mm-hmm. I know we don't want to talk about that, but we need to talk about that because that is the situation in the Democratic Party. They think Gaza is a genocide. It is not. There's an actual meaning into the word genocide. It doesn't come close. But as long as you tag that name, genocide, of course, what kind of normal person would not hate someone who's responsible for a genocide? And they've all just signed on to this because they're just big on buzzwords and lawn signs and bumper stickers. That's as deep as they go.
4: And likes on their social media.
3: And likes. So you have to say it. There was a Congressman Scott Wiener. He's, I think, going to take Nancy Pelosi's seat in San Francisco. Mm-hmm. And he wasn't saying genocide. And they surrounded him, a mob, and yelled at him and said, "You're not gay. He's gay. They're not really gay unless you say it." And he did, because the Democrats are cowards.
4: You know, what a coward. This is factual. Do you know the only country in the Middle East that has gay rights?
3: Of course. Yes, that's why the people with the Queers for Palestine T-shirts are so out of their mind.
2: So having Dana Bash jump in with, you know, the only state in the Middle East that has gay rights is Israel? Mm-hmm. And the crowd cheering and agreeing with that sort of stuff. Where? I don't understand what's going on. So is it just a tiny slice of the crazy people in the Democratic Party to believe all that stuff that gets so much attention online? Or is Bill Maher and Dana Bash and Jeremy Peters and that audience, are they the tiny slice?
1: I wouldn't say a tiny slice. I'd say a fairly small but significant cabal, but all it takes is, you know, 15%, as the conventional political science wisdom goes. If you have a super energized 15%, especially if the other chunk of your party is afraid of them or just would rather not get into it with them, they can win the day.
2: I like to Bill Maher calling Scott Wiener a coward for finally giving in to the mob there.
1: Well, he's coward and a pervert and sick in his brain.
2: But he's not on the right side of things now, because it's all about Israel now. Sorry, the trans thing was cool and gay thing was cool, but now it's all about Israel. And I'm hoping that somebody like Rahm Emanuel gets a real shot at the nomination and this becomes an issue, because I think he would stand on a debate stage or at rallies and really take these people on, the anti-Semite part of his party. Mm-hmm. Really take them on, and there would be a serious debate within that party out loud for real, not just TikTok videos of where we, you know, where we're going to be on this. Are we now the party that could not possibly, under any circumstances, have a Jewish representative or anybody that's taken a single dollar from Israel?
1: Right. On the other hand, you got the young Republican right that's anti-Semitic as hell, which is troubling. I'm not sure, you know, their stature, their status, their numbers compared to on the left. It's probably much, much

0: smaller, but that's troubling too.
1: I told Claude not to confirm me, to argue with me, and it really helped. I'll have to explain that coming up.
2: Armstrong and Getty.
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5: California is considering tougher penalties for hospitals and other healthcare entities that fail to stay under state spending limits. Daniel Martindale has more.
6: The State Office of Healthcare Affordability could adopt the changes this week that could lead to hundreds of millions of dollars in fines. Hospitals, medical groups, insurers, and others could face penalties that equal up to 125% of the total they spend above the state's annual growth targets. Last year, healthcare entities in California were asked to limit growth by 3.5% and then down by another 3% by 2029. Seven hospitals the state says are particularly expensive are looking at even smaller growth targets.
5: And Uber is facing a fine of $1 billion by government regulators in the Netherlands. Reports say the Dutch authorities are investigating claims that the company deactivated some driver accounts using an automated system. That's the latest. I'm Jordan Christmas.
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8: In South El Monte, on the 60 freeway, eastbound at Peck Road, a broken-down car in the next of the left lanes got you stop and go from Paramount Boulevard. Bellflower with trouble on the 91, eastbound at Lakewood Boulevard. The three left lanes are blocked with that crash. It's a heavier drive from Downey Avenue. And at Silver Lake on the 101, northbound at Silver Lake Boulevard, the right lane blocked with that crash, and you stop and go from Benton Way.
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1: Before I get into confirmation bias and chatbots and some conversations I had with Claude over the weekend, I just wanted to follow up a little bit on the whole Jewish question. Bill Maher brought up in that clip that we played there the fact that it's not a genocide in Gaza by any definition, but people routinely repeating that. Remember the famine that's part of the genocide? The famine that Israel was putting on Gaza? Well, the Free Press has got a good article today by a woman who had done a lot of writing about it, Olivia Rangold, who was arguing against the fact that it was a famine last year, and pointing out that a major finding from a UNICEF-led team this week produced the most comprehensive and robust nutrition survey of Gaza since the war began. It found that less than a year after a famine was declared in Gaza by a bunch of world organizations, and of course all college kids, the territory has one of the lowest malnutrition rates in the region. Recovery that swift is not just miraculous, in the words of malnutrition researchers I spoke with, she writes. It raises questions in itself, obviously, like, how did a war-torn territory go from famine to showing some of the lowest rates of child malnutrition in the region in less than a year? Well, the only way you can do it, really, is it wasn't a famine to start.

0: Right. And one more thought on this topic. You've been hearing people, as Jack just mentioned, absurdly claiming Israel's engaged in a genocide. When indeed, I mean, it's bizarre and ridiculous. They've been feeding the Palestinian people. Anyway, I finally figured out why. And it's crazy. Nobody brought this to my attention or ours to you, brought this to your attention, that in the woke, academic world, the settler colonialist obsession is such that if you have what you consider a permanently illegitimate colonial state, anything they do to defend themselves is a genocide against the people who don't want them there because they've occupied that land. And therefore, you know, if in the wake of October 7th, Israel counterattacked and like shot two people, that would be a genocide according to the current academia. So when the college kids are screaming genocide, they don't mean what you think they mean. They've totally redefined the term. Thank you, George Orwell. Once again, progressives just using the words we think we know what they mean and twisting them.
1: I have more to say on that, but I'm not going to. I'm sure this topic will come up again sometime. So I'm about as interested in AI, where it's going, chatbots and all that sort of thing, as anything I've ever been interested in my entire life. Just flat out interesting. Plus, I think it's going to be among the biggest things that's ever happened to human beings. So let me take a drink of water.
0: Got to take a drink of water to get ready for this.
1: So I have said multiple times over the period of time that I've been using AI chatbots, I feel like I've gotten some of the best therapy out of these chatbots that I've ever come across in my life. Then as more and more studies were done to show that these things really partially designed, partially just as the way they work, confirm what you think on a regular basis. There's a confirmation bias thing. There's an MIT study. There's a Stanford study. We've talked about some of these studies and how it has a tendency to tell you what you want to hear for a variety of reasons. And then what I find most interesting is how it can be little by little. It can like lean one direction, and for some reason, then you go on, and then it, the mathematical way that it doubles down on what it already said, takes it a little further toward confirming you. And then it, so, like statistically, it, when it gets tenfold down the road of repeating on itself, of confirming your BS, It can be way off. That's how we've heard some of these chat bots that, like, you know, are telling somebody, yeah, sure, the voices are telling you to kill yourself and it would be a good thing to do. Your husband will be better off without. That's how it can get there. It goes little by little by little by little, folding in on itself. It's really interesting, like mathematically. And I don't fully understand it, but it's clearly true.
0: Neither do the people who are building these systems.
1: Neither are the people
0: the scariest part.
1: Who are building these things. Yeah. One reason I wanted to bring it up is I had a, let me get to Claude. That is, yeah. One of the reasons I wanted to bring this up is I had quite a long conversation over a particular, I wish I could get into the details, but dealing with a particular legal slash, it's a legal issue, but it also has the person's emotions involved in it. And so I was asking for various guidance and to my mind got like just tremendously insightful, both legal advice and how to handle someone advice, emotionally stuff that I thought was really, really great. And I do think that if you are kind of sharp, kind of with it, you know, you have any level of introspection qualities, you can tell when this thing is shining you on. I feel like, I don't know. I definitely see how if you're a kid or crazy, these could get really, really dangerous. But I've pushed back on a number of these chatbots at various times and gotten really, really great answers. Anyway, to that point. I mean, do you agree or disagree with any of that, having used the chatbot?
0: No, I don't. I was just contemplating, you know,

0: Oh, the various reasons people might really like that confirmation bias, you know, maybe they're feeling lonely and attacked or what have you and wouldn't have it in them to say, okay, thanks, but all right, as the devil's advocate, maybe my verbally abusive husband is right. Tell me about that side.
1: Maybe it's because at least so far, thank God, I have never gone to these chatbots for, you know, any for sort of, I don't think emotional make me feel better about myself.
0: Mm-hmm.
1: It's more like a sounding board of could this be true or this be true? And then its ability to draw on all kinds of different scientific research or legal advice or whatever. But anyway, right. On this particular topic that I was talking to it about, I said to Claude, I'm worried about the confirmation bias that seems to exist in all AI chatbots, that you just tell me what I want to hear. Please provide pushback to any of my beliefs or any doubt about the things that you concluded. And Claude said to me, the concern is legitimate. I do have a pull toward agreement, and across 10 turns, I thought it was interesting it said that because I had read that that is like the number where it can turn in on itself over and over and over again. Anyway.
0: And apparently it had just read that article too.
1: Or like a millisecond before it printed this. I do have a pull toward agreement, and across 10 turns, a real risk of confirmation cascade, they call it, has built up, which is really interesting. You brought increasingly alarming material. I kept validating, and each validation makes the next one easier. Here's my honest pushback, not the manufactured kind. And then it went through a whole bunch of different things that we had discussed and pushed back in a variety of ways. And then I could push back against it with, well, here's why I know this is true. Mm-hmm. Or that makes a good point. And it was like having a conversation with a really, really smart, reasonable, willing to look at it from all angles and challenge their own assumptions point of view. I thought it was just stunning.
0: Now, that's useful. I mean, that's like the ideal. That's the human ideal.
1: Right.
0: So philosophers from the dawn of man have been looking for that.
1: Yeah, and in a way that no human being could possibly have the amount of knowledge it brought to it. So I just would highly recommend if you have any of these conversations, and this is way more complex than, you know, you're having an argument with your husband or whatever like that, the particular thing I was arguing about, this, tell the chatbot that you're worried about confirmation bias and to push back on any of your assumptions and see what you get. It's pretty damned interesting.
0: Wow. Okay, I'll have to find a way to try that. I'm reminded of one of my favorite John Stuart Mill quotes, if I might. The general or prevailing opinion in any subject is rarely or never the whole truth. It is only by the collision of adverse opinions that the remainder of the truth has any chance of being supplied. Got to look at it from all sides and test it. Wrestle with your opinion. That's the way you get a good, solid opinion.
1: But how many people are ever going to ask their chatbot, especially like teenagers, to, you know, give me the devil's advocate position or challenge my assumptions here. Tell me where I might be wrong. How many people want to do that? Especially, and you know, it only really matters to people who are the sort of person that are going to kill themselves or someone else or whatever, which makes you kind of out there on the fringe anyway.
0: Right. Yeah. I'm trying to answer your question. It's something like the people most likely to ask their chatbot to do that least need the chatbot or are least likely to go to it, or the people least likely to do that are the most likely. There's something brewing in my head, but I think you see my point.
1: Yes.
0: Yeah. Oh, boy.
1: The fact that it's known by Stanford and MIT and a bunch of different people that it walks itself, it doesn't immediately confirm all kinds of crazy stuff. They're not right. Built that way. It walks itself down that line by confirming a thing, and then because it's already confirmed that thing, it makes it that much easier to confirm the next thing. I don't quite understand it, but that is clearly what is happening.
0: So that's so interesting, and you good people, I'm sure, are you're the thoughtful types. And the idea that I express an idea and I get more and more in love with it, as opposed to saying, you know, the more I think about it,
1: yeah.
0: That's it shouldn't err in that direction. If anything, all of us should err to the side of, let's take another look at that opinion and make sure it's a good idea. Because good ideas can stand up to scrutiny. Good ideas can stand up to attacks. It's bad ideas that really don't want any questions.

0: So thanks, chatbots. I'm telling you, human being, we cannot endure A, the internet, and B, AI.
1: Oh, no. Clearly not. Clearly not. But, man, it hit me with one. Here's something you really should bring up with your lawyer. And I was like, oh, my God, that's brilliant.
0: Right. Right. Can we just go ahead and say it? Michelangelo lost his temper and painted the word fascist on Jack's Cybertruck. And that's been going on behind the scenes. Yeah. It's a little uncomfortable for the rest of us.
1: I'm dealing with his personality and then the legal ramifications.
0: Exactly. Plus, you are a borderline fascist. So there's the question of truth is an absolute defense against slander. So,
1: but not spray paint.
0: No, certainly not. That
2: I
0: was
2: just
0: out
2: lost
0: of line,
2: my
0: Michael.
2: Head for a moment.
1: You lost your head for a moment, which can happen anyway.
0: To all of us, according to my chatbot. Yes.
1: We will finish strong next.
3: Armstrong and Getty.
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1: You'll like this, Katie. One more thing on the whole chatbot conversation. At one point, it said this to me. You're doing the right things, and I want to say one hard thing gently, because you've earned my honesty by how much of it you've offered to me. What the hell is that?
2: So creepy.
1: It's so oogie.
3: It is.
1: And those of you who react positively to that, or like that doesn't strike you as, I don't get you.
2: Because you've earned my honesty. What are you talking about?
3: Have I? That's fantastic.
2: I'll unplug you. Sorry, Katie.
1: I'll pour a Coca-Cola right on top of you.
3: I was just agreeing. Like, thanks. That makes my day.
2: Yeah. Thank you for your respect.
3: Yes,
2: exactly. Right. Oh, so.
1: Because if you don't respect me, who does?
2: On the topic of modern annoyances, oh my God. I'm really actually happy about going to a friend's wedding coming up before too long. It's going to be great. We're going to play golf, big fun and all. But
1: throw rice.
2: There's part of me, you know, you don't do that anymore. It kills birds. But I see my daughter
1: then you throw
2: having
1: dead birds.
2: Wow. And then he wins. All right, checkmate. Seeing my daughter chase around to weddings and bachelorette gatherings and the rest of it, it's like every other weekend. I'm like, thank
1: she's that age. I remember I went through that for a while. Whew.
2: Oh, it's so exhausting. But anyway, you've heard of the destination weddings, right? Where the bride and groom decide that they're going to get married in Fiji and everybody's got to go or they'll be butt hurt and you won't be friends anymore.
1: I thought we were friends. You don't want to spend $12,000 to come to my wedding?
2: And you're like, I can't take the time off and I can't afford this, but I guess I'm going. It's its own sort of, I don't want to get too judgmental. I think it's cool. Yeah. It's really a little presumptuous, but now it's even worse. People are ditching the black tie and cocktail thing for theme weddings, Hollywood Western wedding. How about Catskill Chic, whatever that is? I've got pictures. You look like you're in the band.
1: I gotta kind of buy a stormtrooper outfit to come to your wedding?
2: Exactly. It's a giant costume party.
1: No.
2: Destination wedding.
1: I'm not doing it.
2: So you got to get like full cowboy regalia together and then go to Wyoming or to Chile or wherever they're having it. And so, oh my God.
1: Wow.
2: It's an obligatory costume party at a distant site. Oh boy.
1: That's asking a lot.
2: Here's a bride-to-be whose upcoming wedding has an Italian summer vacation theme.
1: I think you can only do the destination wedding if it's a tiny group and you're all like kind of agreed on to have time. Or you're that crazy rich person. I had a friend who was crazy. He flew he paid for everybody to go to Hawaii. Married in Hawaii, but he's paid for everybody's trip.
2: How about these folks? Their 150 guests have to wear white because the bride and groom are going to wear colorful outfits and want to stand out.
1: All right,
2: it's all about freaking Instagram.
1: Oh,
2: cut it.
1: Right.
2: Cut it out.
4: Well, there's Jack and there's Joe, and it's time to close the show. With the help of Katie Green and Michelangelo, they're our friends, they're like family, and they're on our radio. So let's hear their final thoughts before they have to go.
2: Now. Nightmares are back.
1: I stabbed myself in the neck during that. That's not good. Here's your host for Final Thoughts, Joe Getty.
2: Let's get a final thought from everybody.

0: on the crew to wrap up today. Michelangelo in the control room will lead the way. Michael.
1: Yeah, keep your wedding simple and local. That's what my wife and I did. We had a lot of great people there and made it easy for everyone.
0: Yeah, it was festive and beautiful. Katie Green, our esteemed newswoman, has a final thought. Katie?
2: I'm trying to think of what kind of excuse I would give in advance to not go to a themed destination wedding.
3: Ingrown toenail.
0: Right. Oh, boy. Anything. Make it up. Jack, a final thought for us?
3: Has there ever been a study done as the relationship to wacky, expensive, pain-in-the-ass wedding to marriages staying together?
0: It's a little early, I think, in the phenomenon, but yeah, I'd like to see that study done. My final thought is I was watching my kids' mock trial competition thinking, A, I'd be really good at that, and B, no way I'd want to work that hard. So, let's be realistic. Oh, boy.
3: Armstrong and Getty wrapping up another grueling four-hour workday.
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3: 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God bless America.
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10: Here is the news.
11: New research says California San Andreas Fault may be slipping faster than originally thought. Rich Cassone has the details.
12: Professor Kim Blisniak, an earthquake geologist at San Jose State University, conducted the research for a new paper. She told the San Francisco Chronicle that she looked at 10,000 years of data in her work, while previous research only examined 1,000 years. The movement specifically applies to a portion of the San Andreas Fault in Northern California. Higher slip rates can often mean more earthquakes. Her study is not yet published.
11: Officials with the Small Business Administration have proposed a major overhaul of its definitions of small business. This includes reducing the industry codes under which small businesses are categorized. The changes would have an impact on who would access small business loans and grant programs. The proposed changes are a part of a mandated 5-year reassessment of size standards, and public comments on the changes can be submitted before September 21st. West Nile virus cases in California are at their highest in 5 years, with 31 cases and 4 deaths reported across 13 counties. Tammy Trujillo has more.
13: The virus has been found in 32 counties in mosquitoes, dead birds, and sentinel animals. More than 24% of dead birds tested positive. That's much higher than a 13% 5-year average. Health officials are urging everyone to take additional precautions now, as August and September are the highest risk months for the West Nile virus. They say use insect repellent, stay indoors at dawn and dusk, fix window screens, and remove standing water where mosquitoes breed. You should also report dead birds via the California West Nile Virus website.
11: And Sunnyvale is unveiling the city's own rideshare service. 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Bean will operate daily with 9 electric vehicles, 3 of which will be wheelchair accessible. The service area is anywhere within Sunnyvale city limits. I'm Jordan Christmas.
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4: in Long Beach. On

0: 710 northbound at Ocean Boulevard. You've got all lanes, at least temporarily, blocked. It's an overturned big rig that's being worked on there, causing the slowing. In South El Monte, on the 60, eastbound at Peck Road, stall car, vehicle in the next of the left lane. That's got the lane blocked and traffic stop and go from Paramount. Bellflower, the 91, eastbound at Lakewood. Three left lanes are blocked with that crash.
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4: 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A lot of great guests and more for you on the show today. This is a big day. It's National Sandwich Month, so I brought in our sandwich expert, Jeremy Dayton. Jeremy, this is the time. The concept of the sandwich, this predates the Earl of Sandwich. Come on. That's the real-life 18th century aristocrat who reportedly loved sandwiches, gave them their modern name. But the ancient Jewish sage, Hillel the Elder, not to be confused with Larry the Elder. This was Hillel the Elder, is said to have wrapped lamb meat and bitter herbs between two pieces of matzah during Passover. Early versions of this wrap have been found in Asia and Africa, and this sandwich from those beginnings grew in popularity among aristocrats in the 18th and 19th centuries. Do you make the original, just grabbing the meat and rolling it up and just eating it? Is that what you do?
5: Pretty much. But you just got me salivating for a gyro sandwich made of lamb meat. Oh, I love those.
4: Yeah. Legend has it that the sandwiches were popularly shared. You could hold them in one hand, and so they could have late-night gaming and drinking, carrying on, cavorting around. According to the U.S. Department of Agriculture, a sandwich has to have at least 35% cooked meat and no more than 50% bread. The average kid eats about 1,500 peanut butter and jelly sandwiches before finishing high school. Astronaut John Young once smuggled a corned beef sandwich, listen to this, on board a Gemini flight. Submarine sandwiches are called the hoagie in Philadelphia, the hero in New York. What are they called in Baltimore, where you're from?
5: The hoagies? I don't know. We got a Boogs, a Boog Pal. It's called a Boogs Pit Beef Sandwich, and they are the best.
4: The Boogs Pit Beef.
5: Yeah.
4: There's the Dagwood sandwich, which was introduced by the cartoonist Chick Young, the creator of the Blondie strip, described the sandwich as a mountainous pile of dissimilar leftovers. Here's some hacks for sandwiches for you to enjoy the month. When you make a BLT, weave the bacon together to avoid the bacon from falling out when you bite into it.
5: Yeah.
4: If you're worried about fridge thieves, like here at the office, Jeremy, where you put your sandwich in the office, get yourself a moldy sandwich bag. The bag isn't really moldy. It only gives the appearance of it. So your lunch looks moldy and spoiled. People stay away from that all day long.
5: Until Tomas comes and throws it out because it looks moldy.
4: That's true. That's true. There you go. Instead of bread or toast, make your breakfast sandwiches with waffles and turn your freshly baked bread over and slice it on the soft side. That helps prevent the squishing the bread. So this is good. Sandwiches are good because it's also National Wellness Month. You know, if you're focusing on self-care, you want to manage stress, promote healthy routines, create wholesome habits in your lifestyle all month long, see how much better you feel. Research has shown self-care helps manage stress and promote happiness. Whether you challenge yourself to maybe some new exercising, new yoga, a new spa treatment, you know, have a small change. There are many ways to make small changes. Increase your water intake, add fruits and veggies to your meals, monitor your sleep. That's what I got to do. Better sleep habits. Join a yoga, walking, aerobics class. Learn to meditate. That can help to a healthy life. What do you do to help yourself be healthier, Jeremy?
5: Well, intermittent fasting is extremely good because then you allow the body to heal itself.
4: I agree with that, and I don't do that enough. That's good. How long do you fast? For a day, it's 12 hours. What do you do?
5: Well, I do a minimum of 12 hours. So I usually have my last meal by 9, and I don't eat again until at least 9 the next day, but usually like noon.
4: There you go. That's a good one. And we've had people on this show telling us that very exact fact.
5: Yep.
4: J.D. Jeremy Dayton knows what it's all about. All right, settle back. We got a lot of show here to talk about.

0: Stay with us here on What's Cooking Today. Thanks for joining us. I know you have choices for talk radio. Thanks for taking the choice and spending time with us here on What's Cooking Today. We'll be back.
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3: Welcome back to What's Cooking Today. I'm your co-host, Madison Hernandez. Today we are welcoming on Brooke Williamson and Michael Voltaggio, and we are going inside Food Network's Bobby's Triple Threat. Michael Voltaggio is a rising Food Network star, has competed on Tournament of Champions, appeared on Beat Bobby Flay, Guy's Ranch Kitchen, and Guy's Grocery Games. We also have a native of Los Angeles, Brooke Williamson, the first winner of Food Network's Tournament of Champions in 2020, and also won Top Chef Season 14 in 2017. So I think both of them are probably pretty good at cooking. Welcome to the show, guys.
4: Thank you. We try.
3: Yeah. It's so great to have you on. And I'm curious, so what was it like when Bobby Flay asked you to be one of his culinary titans, and what does that role mean to each of you?
4: You know, it couldn't be more of an honor to be chosen as one of the three titans. Both Michael and Aisha, I think, feel the same way, that we've been put into a position where we're given the opportunity to thrive at something that we happen to be good at, and we get to do it for a living. It's a complete honor that Bobby thinks that we can handle our jobs, because sometimes we don't even think that of ourselves, but it is our job to create

0: I love my Solaire infrared grill. I've had it for over a year now, and I use it every single week. And it does the greatest job on steaks. I'm going to do some flat irons this week. It does a great job on chicken, including chicken breasts. I have a video on my social media at Randy Wang Radio on Instagram and Facebook. You can see me doing some sausages on there. I'm going to put up some videos of some chicken breasts later this week. Even does a great job on shrimp, on veggies. The grill heats up to 1,000 degrees in just 3 minutes, which, you know what's the side effect of that? 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
1: The sort of highest end of culinary competition, and it's exciting TV, but it's exactly where we want to be.
2: And now each challenger gets to choose which Titan they face. So how much strategy goes into deciding who they want to compete against? Is there like a stylistic choice when it comes to like how you cook and the type of food that you cook?
3: Well, that's a good question, because that's part of every surprise on the show. I mean, a lot of challengers come in with a strategy, but ultimately they're going to have to face each of us individually. And so our job is to protect that $25,000, like Brooke said, but they'll go against each one of us in each round. In the first two rounds, Bobby chooses the ingredients and the chef chooses the Titan. In round three, the competing chef chooses the ingredients, and then the remaining Titan goes against them. And then ultimately, whoever has cumulatively the highest amount of points at the end of the day wins that day. So it's three against one, but there's no shortage of surprises.
1: Very often Michael gets chosen first, and I think that that's because people don't know what to expect from Michael, and they're scared of him, and they just want to get him out of the way.
2: They're like, let's get this kind of wild card out of the way.
1: Exactly.
2: So it sounds like, you know, because there is pressure, and especially when it's something that's televised. So, you know, I want to ask, what do you rely on most, technique, creativity, instinct, or experience? But it sounds like you kind of need to rely on any of them. But do any of those, like, stick out to you specifically?
1: I think it's a perfect storm of all of those things put together. For me personally, I rely on experience based on the ingredients, because, you know, Michael and I have both been cooking for over 30 years professionally, and that I think comes into play every single time we are handed a duo of ingredients and have to come up with a dish on the spot. It's not always something we want to cook. It's not always something we have a lot of experience with, but I think the experience of our careers gives us a foundation to be able to identify an ingredient and know how to work with it best.
3: But I mean, ultimately, too, the opportunity where we get to rely on each other as well. Like, if I don't have a great round, I know that Brooke and Aisha are both going to be cooking next. And so if I don't have the best round, I'm not out of the game, right? Because I have a team of people that I respect, I love, and ultimately I get to learn something from every single week.
2: Oh, that sounds even more intimidating for the challenger to, like, when you don't have that same sort of, I can rely on the person next to me. I mean, correct me if I'm wrong, but so they're being triple teamed against people that know, like, and love each other and are also very talented.
3: But Bobby is not selecting a competing chef that doesn't have the chops to be there. And I think that that's what makes this competition so incredible, is that every single person that walks through that door, whether they're one of us Titans or the competing chef, whether you're watching or you're in the moment and you're going through the competition, you cannot watch this show or this competition without learning something. And just getting to share such an intimate part of our creative process with so many people is one of the most incredible, inspiring opportunities I think as chefs any of us will ever get to experience.
2: Yeah, absolutely. Is there a particular dish or challenge from the new season that stood out?
1: For me, I definitely will say that there was one ingredient.
3: She's not going to say what it is, but you guys will all know when you see it. And you'll see it when you see the look on Brooke's face, because everyone's going to have the same look on their face. We're not going to spoil the surprise.
1: Yeah. We're not going to spoil it, but you've got to tune in on the
3: Twitch. Let's just say, yeah, we can all be shocked.
2: Okay, sounds

0: Good. No spoilers here, but just expect a little something something when it comes to the ingredient list.
1: A lot of something somethings
0: when it comes to the ingredient list. Now, okay, I have this question. What is Bobby like behind the scenes? And I'm sure you've learned a ton from him, but what specifically stands out to you that's influenced you as a chef? And we'll start with Brooke.
1: You know, Bobby is exactly who he presents himself as. He's someone who cares very deeply about food, whose life revolves around food, and has a lot to offer in terms of knowledge and also in terms of showmanship and gamesmanship. You know, he's taught us that the way we lose is more important than the way that we win. And that has definitely stuck with me.
2: His unmatched work ethic. I mean, he is incredibly famous. He is for sure he's one of the biggest names in food, but at the end of the day, he's a chef first. And he's as much of a line cook today as he probably was the first day he ever set foot on a line. And so to see somebody sort of continue to lead by example and practice what they preach, I mean, yes, that makes our job a lot more intense and those nerves definitely kick in, but to be inspired by your boss every single day, I mean, that gives you the fuel to come in and just continue to push boundaries.
0: Absolutely. What a complete privilege and what an honor to have both of you on the show today. Yeah, and can you just tell us really quick where we can go to watch Bobby's Triple Threat?
1: Food Network starts Tuesday, August 25th, and every Tuesday after for 12 weeks at 8 p.m. Eastern Time on Food Network, and then you can stream it the next day on HBO Max as well.
0: All righty. Thanks to Brooke and Michael. We are going to be back with more on What's Cooking Today.
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4: Southbound 101 at Silver Lake Boulevard, that wreck has cleared from the roadway. Left things kind of jammed up, though, or at least kind of slow, from Vermont. In Long Beach, SIG alert for the 710 northbound before Pico. Now, all lanes are blocked with that overturned big rig crash. And in Lancaster, on the 138, closed in both directions between 50th and 40th Street because of that wreck they've been working on for quite some time.
5: 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I've had it for over a year now, and I use it every single week. And it does the greatest job on steaks. I'm going to do some flat irons this week. It does a great job on chicken, including chicken breasts. I have a video on my social media at Randy Wang Radio on Instagram and Facebook. You can see me doing some sausages on there. I'm going to put up some videos of some chicken breasts later this week. Even does a great job on shrimp, on veggies. The grill heats up to 1,000 degrees in just 3 minutes, which, you know what's the side effect of that? The grill heats up so quickly, and I'm not taking 25 minutes before I actually put something on there. 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
1: 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We have Kirk Gaffill and Mandy Lindquist. We are discovering our greatest grand adventure in Big Sur and Monterey. 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And we know that a great road trip begins with exploring iconic destinations. However, the real adventure comes from getting off the beaten path and discovering some unique hidden gems along the way. So Kirk Gaffill and Mandy Lindquist are here. They're going to help us out. Kirk Gaffill is the president of the Big Sur Chamber of Commerce. Mandy Lindquist is the marketing director for the California Rodeo Salinas. And they're going to give us some pro tips. So welcome both of you to the show.
2: Thank you. Thank you for having us.
1: Yeah, no problem. So tell us, what can travelers expect from a bucket list California road trip on Highway 1 through Big Sur?
2: Well, travelers can really look forward to a convenient opportunity to come to a rugged, beautiful landscape along the California coast. Coming up the Highway 101 from the Los Angeles area is about a five-hour drive. If you're coming from the Bay Area, it's about 2.5 hours, an hour from San Jose, down through the Monterey Peninsula, and then you come out along the ocean, and you're seeing redwood trees. You're seeing these great coves and the ocean crashing on to the cliffs below the ocean, and it provides for this very scenic and dramatic landscape that's very undeveloped, very similar to what it looked like 200 or 300 years ago, and to be able to have that kind of access coming from the south from San Luis Obispo County or, again, from the north from the Monterey Peninsula, and to see these redwood trees, these rivers, and really these majestic mountains meeting the ocean is really what somebody can expect when they're traveling here.
1: Yeah, I took a road trip down there with a couple of girlfriends. I've actually taken multiple road trips to Big Sur, and it was just really a truly once-in-a-lifetime trip, and I can't wait to go back. So, Kirk, why is now the right time to plan a Highway 1 road trip through the Central Coast?
2: This is a really special time. The days, light hours are getting longer. It's warmer. The crowds are actually smaller right now. So you can actually enjoy it, have more Big Sur to yourself. And really, whether you're hiking in the redwood trees or you're on the beach or you're camping along the Big Sur River or you want to stay in a really beautiful resort property or come to a restaurant like Nepenthe where we are right now, you have just a variety of experiences. You've got the visual moment because you've got this wonderful long daylight and cool mornings into beautiful sunny afternoons and sunsets.
1: Wow, that sounds just incredibly relaxing. I'm sure you can enjoy some great wine while you're down there too. And, you know, I'm curious, Mandy, what are some of the fun things to do on a Monterey County road trip?
3: Well, there are always lots of activities going on any given weekend, festivals and events. We have the California Rodeo Salinas in July, if you happen to make it up here then. We're number one in California and top 15 in the United States out of over 600 professional rodeos. There's a lot of heritage and tradition. It's 115 years old. And you get to see cowboys and cowgirls competing in our big arena, hoping to win our coveted silver belt buckles. And then while you're in the Salinas Valley, you can experience some authentic Mexican food, hiking at the Pinnacles National Park, visiting the Steinbeck Center and other historical places. As you make your way to the coast, where you can wine taste, like you said, also in the Salinas Valley, but also Carmel, Carmel Valley. And you can just experience a wonderful trip, whether it's, like you said, with your girlfriends, with your family, or with your significant other. There's something for everybody to do.
1: Wow. Wine, Mexican.

0: in food, rodeo. This is the perfect summer getaway. I don't know why anyone would go anywhere else. I know it's easy to think like, oh, I'm going to travel internationally this summer. You don't have to. You can travel domestically and have the most incredible vacation. So, Mandy, what are some insider tips that you have for travelers for this summer?
1: Well, like you said, get to Monterey County, experience nature. You can make it whatever you want it to be, and I agree. Sometimes we forget that our own backyard is the best place to explore. We try to play tourists a lot. We take our kids on bike rides or visiting tide pools, or my husband likes to golf. Occasionally we get to golf together, given the schedules with the kids, but we do. It's great to plan a birthday party, to go wine tasting, and just all of the things. And you can take advantage of the foggy weather that we do have in the morning in the summer and go on your hike or your biking excursion, and then later on enjoy the sunshine and the beautiful views that almost the entire county offers.
0: Wonderful. Now, where can we go for more information if we want to plan our own Big Sur Monterey vacation?
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0: 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Thank you so much to Kurt Gaffel and Mandy Lindquist for joining us today on the What's Cooking Today show. 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
3: L.A. County residents are being warned about a jury duty scam. Tammy Trujillo has the details.
4: The scam involves callers claiming a person failed to report for jury duty and has an outstanding warrant. Court officials are urging people to be cautious of unsolicited phone calls, emails, or text messages regarding jury service, especially if arrests are threatened. They say the court doesn't call, text, or email people to threaten them with arrest, demand that they come to the courthouse, or request personal or financial information.
3: And a man was arrested after deputies said he kidnapped his ex-girlfriend during an attempted carjacking in Santa Clarita. Officials said the man followed the woman to her car Saturday night, forced her into the vehicle, and then drove off. Authorities said a short pursuit followed before the suspect fled on foot and was later taken into custody. No injuries were reported. That's the latest. I'm Jordan Christmas.
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5: In Elysian Park on the 5 freeway, southbound before the 110, you got a crash in the left lane that's being worked on. Traffic is stop and go back to Fletcher Drive. Fairly significant, maybe a 5 or 10 minute delay there. In South Los Angeles on the 110 freeway, northbound connector to the westbound 105, broken down car waiting for the tow truck in the right lane. And in Anaheim on the 91 eastbound before Harbor Boulevard, crash on the right shoulder.
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10: I'm Chris Jakimic. I served in the United States Air Force, and I deployed 3 times. Being a veteran, it's interwoven into your DNA. It is really the absence of the connection.

0: welcome back here to What's Cooking Today, the nation's food, wine, travel, health, wealth, and entertainment show. I'm Michael Horn, along with the incredible J.D. Jeremy Dayton. What do we have? Who's coming up here?
1: We have got food historian, author, and chef, George Geary.
0: Yeah, and we're going to be talking about, as mentioned here, we're going to be touring around the country. People talk about, San Francisco is the greatest place for food. Oh, yeah. Oh, Boston. Oh, no, New York. Well, Chicago. Let's go to Miami. Let's go to taste the food.
1: It's a lot of different accents.
0: Yeah, thank you. And all expertly done. Appreciate it, JD. Yeah, great to work with. And I don't know why I did that. But we don't talk about Los Angeles. So along comes our buddy here, Chef George Geary. And he's going to talk. He's written a book. He's called L.A.'s Landmark Restaurants, Celebrating the Legendary Locations where Angelinos have dined for generations. This is like, Los Angeles is spread out. So you got a bunch of different cuisines. Plus, you got the influence from the South there with the great Mexican cuisine and everything, too. Chef George Geary, welcome to the broadcast.
2: Thank you so much for having me.
0: Yeah, it's a great honor to have you. You're an award-winning chef, a best-selling author, renowned educator, a pastry chef. What came first here? Are you chefing or becoming an author? Or what was your first passion?
2: It was pastry. I went to culinary school, and then after a million different jobs, one I landed back in the 80s was in a bakery that created and shipped pastry to all the high-end restaurants in L.A. So that kind of sparked this book. But I was the pastry chef for the Walt Disney Company for 10 years.
0: You did all those great Disney pastries, and they are incredible. Not only do they look good enough to eat, they are way well beyond good enough to eat. How'd you come up with some of those ideas? Was this from the drawing boards of the Imagineers, or did you come up with some stuff? How did they come up with them?
2: The stuff I did when I was there was normal stuff. We only did one thing that looked like Mickey, and that I did create, and it was a crazy little dessert that was stupid. It was for when Toontown opened up back in 95 or something like that.
0: Yep.
2: They had me, they said, we need something for a lunchbox. What should we do? Not a cookie. Let's do something. So I came up with, I just said, why don't we do a chocolate ear-dipped Rice Krispie treat in the shape of a mouse? Well, we did that, and then it started going crazy to where they started making all these different food products that look like Mickey. And but I was there until 93 when they let everybody go 2 weeks before Christmas, and I'm not bitter.
0: Oh, wow. I am.
1: Wow.
0: We did the live broadcast when they opened up the old Toontown there, and I remember that Mickey. Everybody went crazy for it, even at that time when it was first debuted. So,
2: We realized we could cut any product into the shape of Mickey ears, and it would sell for five times as much.
0: There you go. Wow. And then they let everybody go. And then after they did something, they let everybody go. Okay.
2: Yeah.
0: That's still happening to this day. I'm not bitter either. So anyway.
2: But this book is my 15th book now.
0: Yeah, you've got some books out there. Yeah. First of all, let me say, as a certified culinary professional, you're awarded the Culinary Educator of the Year Award by the International Association of Culinary Professionals. We should brag about you a little more here. Tell us about the Golden Girls. You were the guy, because you've been on the show before, that did all the cheesecakes, right?
2: Correct, yeah. In fact, that's another show. I thought, okay,

0: you know, because they did a lot of different foods for different shows.
1: Mm-hmm.
0: And there was a show, a spinoff of Dynasty that was called The Colbys, and I did a lot of foods for that. And there was a show called Brothers that was one of the first food-type related shows that was on cable, and cable had just started in, you know, the 90s. That was out at Paramount. So I did a lot of Paramount studio work and surrounding studios, because like Golden Girls was never filmed at Paramount. They filmed at Ryn Mawr Stages in the last years.
1: Where's Ryn Mawr Stages?
0: Ryn Mawr used to be, now it's called Red Dog or something like that. It's on Cahuenga.
1: Oh, okay.
0: In Melrose, one of the sidelines. There's only about four sound stages right there, and all the spinoffs from Golden Girls were always filling those stages up. But Sunset Gower Stages was the first place for the pilot and for Golden Girls.
1: Big one, Sunset Gower Studios. Anyway, he did ABC's The Taste with Anthony Bourdain, the American Baking Competition with Jeff Foxworthy. He's been on Hell's Kitchen, Supermarket Superstar, goes on and on. And you mentioned you were a judge for a lot of the manufacturers, canola products, Veg-All, Hormel Foods and stuff. But you've written, says, what are some of the books? You've got that book about fair food, don't you? L.A. County Fair Food. Didn't you work for the L.A. County Fair?
0: When people read my whole thing like you've been doing, to people say, you should be dead. Or how old are you? I go, yeah, you're
1: it's
0: right.
1: Amazing.
0: You should be 100. But the L.A. County Fair, I was in charge of the competitions and for 28 seasons, I worked out there.
1: Amazing.
0: And it's only for 3 weeks out of the year. So I would take a pause on other positions and do that at the fair. But I wrote a book called Fair Foods. And it came out about 4 years ago, 5 years ago.
1: I remember we had John for that. The Fair Foods, the most popular and offbeat recipes from America's state and county fairs. You got 11 cookbooks. You're amazing here, George.
0: Well, thank you very much.
1: Sure. Thanks for being with us. No, Chef George Gary. So let's talk. Let's take a tour because I'm, you know, we talked studios. The Smokehouse in Burbank, California is right by Warner Brothers Studios there. Let's start there. This place has been around for, what, 50 years plus?
0: 75. It was 75.
1: Thank you. I was just saying, 75 years?
0: December. And they're the reason why one of them, I did not include them in the last book like this, which came out 6 years ago. It was called L.A. Legendary Restaurants. And I didn't include them. I didn't include anything in the Valley. So that's when I got the chance to do a second edition type. I thought, I'm going to look further from Hollywood because the first one was really based on Hollywood. So I went into San Pedro. I went down into Long Beach and over in Torrance and Tony's on the pier out there in Redondo Beach.
1: Yeah.
0: Went all the way up into Malibu. So I stretched into L.A. County further than I had in the first one. So Tony's on the pier. That's just a phenomenal place. It's been there forever.
1: There's old Tony's and new Tony's. They're both old now, but right? Correct? Right on the pier?
0: Yeah. Yeah.
1: Amazing. And at the Smokehouse, there were three locations, but the one in Sherman Oaks is where Captain and Tennille were discovered, weren't they, the singers?
0: Well, they say the one across from the studio is Captain Tennille. What's interesting when I start researching these things?
1: Hey, hang on. We're going to take a quick break. We're going to come back here with more. Give George more time. Chef George Gary is with us. We're talking about Los Angeles restaurants.
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0: Welcome back here to What's Cooking Today, the nation's food, wine, travel, health, wealth, and entertainment show. I'm Michael Horn with J.D. Jeremy Dayton, and we're talking with food historian and chef George Gehry. He's also an author. He's written a book called L.A.'s Landmark Restaurants, celebrating the legendary locations where Angelinos have dined for generations. Everybody has a favorite food town. We're trying to shed some light on Los Angeles here because this is where George's home base is. You mentioned, I mentioned the Captain and Tennille discovered at the Smokehouse. You say they say it was the one in Burbank where they performed on stage?
1: That's what I've, well, what's interesting, what I was thinking about was when you research and you look at into these restaurants, I go to the restaurant to get information and I talk to them, and some have publicists, some don't, and Smokehouse had a publicist, or still does, that gave me a 5-page story on their company, and Captain Tennille was in there, and they said that it was the Burbank one. And then I started finding other discrepancies in her reporting, and what happens is they do these over years, the same story that could be false. And
0: it grows.
1: Yeah. And what the biggest one, and she still is fighting me for on it, or she was back then, was their executive chef that created that cheese bread that everybody talks about.
0: Oh, a famous cheese bread at the Smokehouse, correct?
1: Very famous. Well, that chef was only there for about 2 months. Hmm. She states that he was there for years. Well, I have all these records that he became one of the very first chefs out of Disneyland. Before he moved to Disneyland, he was at Marineland.
0: See?
1: And there were all these stories in the newspapers.
0: Then they fired him. Just like,
1: there you go.
0: It's a theme here in this segment.
1: Yeah, it was fascinating.
0: Well, as I worked at KFI in the music department, I remember when the Captain and Tennille came in, and they said, I'm an old soul. Their home base, I think there was a Smokehouse in Sherman Oaks and one, I think, even in Woodland Hills was the other location. They kind of based in Sherman Oaks, but they performed at all three. So technically, you could say they were also at the other two, but the other two are now closed. So Burbank is, and that's the legendary, that's the oldest of the Smokehouses is Burbank, correct?
1: Right, yeah. It got moved after about 2 years. It was around the corner. And another person was a star was building that building, and they didn't like the licensing in the city, because a lot of people don't realize you have to have a license to have a dancing area and even a pool table and all sorts of different entertainment licensing with alcohol and stuff. So he didn't care for that in that city, so he stopped building, and they came in and changed it to Smokehouse, and there you go.
0: Now, what other restaurants pop into mind as classics? I mentioned Felipe, the original. If you love French dip sandwiches, that's where they were kind of discovered or created, correct?
1: Yeah, there's this fight back and forth with Cole's and with Felipe's.
0: Ah.
1: And people ask me what I think, and I say, well, who's on the cover? That's all I say.
0: Yeah, right. You got to go to both, right, and see which one you like best.
1: You really do. Cole's was originally, which I thought was fascinating doing research, was a place that was a buffet. And they didn't have anything. It was food for the commuter because it was the building is where the trains would come in, the streetcars. And so people would get off the streetcar and go have a bite to eat, something like that. But they were more known for roast beef and mashed potatoes and things like that. All their ads until about

0: throughout the 50s never mentioned French dip sandwiches, where Felipe's did, and the head person, the guy that started it, was in European descent. So it was really fascinating looking at both of those.
1: And they make the dips not only with the roast beef, but they do them with turkey, and it's pretty interesting stuff. What else comes to mind as a place we should go? Yeah, lamb is good too. What other place? Chef George Gary, great chef, food historian. He's written a book, LA's Landmark Restaurants, celebrating the legendary locations where Angelinos have dined for generations. What else comes to mind for you?
0: Well, in this book, I added Jewish delis. I couldn't do them all, or I'd have one book.
1: Nate Nals, right?
0: Yeah, I do have Nate Nals and Greenblatt's that closed.
1: Greenblatt's.
0: That was the place we did the chocolate cakes for years back in that pastry shop that I worked at in the 80s. And we used to have to write Greenblatt's in chocolate on the top of the cake. So when it sat in the deli case, people thought that they had made it, and they would lie and say they made it. And it tasted like the same one at Jason's, but that's another story. And then Mexican restaurants. I didn't add a whole lot in that first book. So El Cello, that is 100 years this year.
1: Yeah, that's 100 years old. That's great. Yeah. Mexican restaurant, El Cholo. You got to come when you come to California. ELCHOLL, El Cholo restaurants. What about this? And Ron did that, Salisbury, right?
0: Right, and one of the nicest guys you ever met.
1: Yep.
0: He just turned 90, and it's interesting when you are writing a book and you have proof of the type of writing you've done. I don't bash the restaurants. I don't say anything negative. When I do public speaking, I will, but I don't in print.
1: Right.
0: It's interesting because, like, Ron gave me the keys to the place almost. Then you get some that they will give you just the pictures and then won't help you with clarifications on years and things like that. I think they're worried of what you'll dig up, which I normally do. And I
1: You're
0: can
1: good.
0: Tell you some of the stories.
1: And blue corn tamales in like May, right? They make them always at
0: right.
1: El Cholo restaurants. That's to die for,
0: May.
1: Correct? You got to go there.
0: Absolutely. And the one on Western, their flagship location, is a museum in itself. Everything that they've ever done is all framed, which I really love.
1: And his son has Pasadena, right? The El Cholo in Pasadena, Blair. Blair's
0: See, home. That's got some story because that's his son that he allows to have the name. But it's not
1: Hang on. We got to hang you over for just one more segment. It's a short one, but we got to keep Chef George Gary here. The book, The Landmark, LA's Landmark Restaurants. We'll be back on What's Cooking Today.
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3: In Sepulveda Pass on the 405 northbound at Mulholland, Skirball. A broken down vehicle has the two middle lanes occupied. Traffic is stop and go from Moraga Drive. Port of Long Beach on the 710 freeway northbound between the Queen Mary and Anaheim Street. All lanes are shut down with an overturned big rig that's being worked on there. Another big rig problem in Lancaster this time on the 138 east and westbound between 70th and Sierra Highway. A crash involving a big rig and a ruptured fuel tank.
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0: Welcome back here to What's Cooking Today, the nation's food, wine, travel, health, wealth, and entertainment show. Michael Horn, J.D. and Jeremy Dayton, food historian and chef George Gary is here, also the author of a lot of great cookbooks. He's also got Fair Foods. He's got a book about all the great Fair Foods. His latest book he has written called L.A.'s Landmark Restaurants, celebrating the legendary locations where Angelenos have dined for generations. Now, you're just in L.A. with this, Chef George Gary. But do you go beyond sometimes? I've said you stretched out. Do you go like, and we have a sponsor here on Fullerton, Angelo's and Vinci's restaurant. They're like 51 years around in Orange County. But do you go anywhere like in Orange County in the L.A. area?
1: No, I wish I did, because I live out in the Inland Empire and in Palm Springs, and they've got some great restaurants in those areas, too. But this this book has 60 locations, and the last one had about 60, and that's only 120 locations. We've got tens of thousands, so it's really kind of difficult to pick what I'm going to do just in L.A. alone. I go as far as Long Beach, which is... I mean, some people that visit, they don't know that Long Beach is L.A. County, which I think is fascinating.
0: How about in Eagle Rock with Colombo's restaurant?
1: Now, I get up into that area, but there's some restaurants that, I just can't do because there's not a story or there's not enough paraphernalia. You know, like old menus that I can use.
0: Gotcha. Or so you do like Pacific Dining Car. Mm-hmm. How about the original pantry? That's got to be the former mayor of L.A. own that still? Does still own it?
1: Yeah, he still does. He's about 96. In fact, Ron from El Cholo, he said, have you sent the mayor, Richard Reardon, a book yet? And I said, no, I'm going to. He goes, go ahead and send one on mine with my name. And I was like, all right, well, he's already in the book also. But there's an interesting place down in Long Beach, Joe Joss. Have you ever heard of that one?
0: No. What is it called?
1: Joe and Joss, J-O-S-T.
0: Okay.
1: And it is a bar, but it's from 1923.
0: Love.
1: And it's on Anaheim. And they have the best sandwiches there. And they roast peanuts. And the story is fascinating because it was originally a barbershop. And to be licensed as a barbershop, they said he had to stop serving alcohol because it's not good to be cutting hair while intoxicated.
0: Intoxicated.
1: Yeah.
0: I didn't want a mohawk. Well, that's what you're getting.
1: You got one now.
0: Yes.
1: And they didn't have a phone for years until the 70s because all it was wives calling up because it was a men's only place for so many years.
0: Right.
1: That... it's like they'll ask where their husband is. So they thought, why should we even have a phone? So they didn't even have a phone for years.
0: Sportsman's Lodge is not open anymore, right?
1: Correct, yeah.
0: Yeah, too bad.
1: And that's interesting because they had a trout lake in the back that people would fish in to get their
0: great.
1: Food.
0: That's great. Dinner. Okay, where do we get the book? We're out of time here, but the book is called L.A.'s Landmark Restaurants, celebrating the legendary locations where Angelenos have dined for generations. 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George, everywhere?
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0: Yeah, it's just an amazing thing. For our executive producer, Courtney Cadera, for our producer, Madison Hernandez, for Jeremy Dayton, I'm Michael Horn saying thanks for listening. We're going to go dining here after the show to a legendary restaurant. Settle back and relax. Have a great day, and we'll see you tomorrow. What's cooking today? Eat well, everybody.
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9: ABC. At least 7 injured, 24,000 remain under evacuation orders as the Hawk Fire, 27% contained, tens of thousands forced to evacuate in northwest Reno. Strong winds hampering firefighting efforts, torching over 15,000 acres. 7 people reported injured, 32 properties destroyed. There is a special lunar eclipse happening this week.
10: The next full moon will also have a partial lunar eclipse, and that will make the moon look red, but it's just an illusion. The Sturgeon Moon will reach peak illumination just after 9 p.m. on the West Coast on August 27th. No special equipment needed to watch the moon orbit through Earth's shadow. Just look up. And while you're doing that, NASA will use orbiters to measure rapid surface temperature shifts on the moon. I'm Bree Tennis.
9: Preseason football. The San Francisco 49ers beat the LA Chargers. They fly to Vegas Thursday. That's the latest. I'm Bob Montague.
11: A stalled car on the 101 southbound before Lancashire Boulevard in Cahuenga Pass. It's in the right lane, so they're waiting for the tow truck there. Also in Sepulveda Pass now on the 405 northbound at Mulholland. You've got a disabled vehicle on the right shoulder, slowing things from around Getty Center Drive. South Los Angeles, the 110 freeway northbound connector to the westbound 105. A broken down car sits in the right lane there.
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0: 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And now, filling in for Guy Benson, here's Jason Rance.
1: Indeed, I am. Thank you so much for tuning in, filling in for Guy Benson, who is on paternity leave. Don't worry, he will be back soon. We've got a lot going on this hour. Big changes maybe coming to air travel. Trace Gallagher from Fox News at Night is going to stop by. He'll break down the tightening poll as Steve Hilton tries to pull out a gubernatorial upset in California. Plus, the Washington Post might have to rehire a lunatic columnist. But first, speaking of lunatics, Hassan Piker is exactly who you think he is. He has not changed even a little bit. He put a Jewish candidate's face on screen during his stream, and he told 11 million followers that someone is going to come take action, not against Israel, but against American Jews. Then, just a few days later, over the weekend, he mocked Charlie Kirk's assassination to a cheering crowd here in Seattle. First, let's talk about what happened last week on his Twitch stream. He was about 2 hours or so into the show when he decided to say this.
2: And you want to know why? Because people don't f*** with Israel any longer. Oh. And if Jews in America keep putting this idea out there that they are singularly invested in Israel.
1: But I'll let him finish in a second. Who's an American Jew who is, quote unquote, singularly invested in Israel? Singularly.

0: focused on Israel. I'm curious what he's talking about. What I suspect he actually means, and reading between the lines doesn't take a genius to figure this out, he just means American Jews who are supportive of Israel, period. You either take the position that Israel is a genocidal apartheid state, or you are falling into the category that he says is almost asking for violence to be done against us.
1: Eventually, someone's going to come around and take action, not against the state of Israel, mind you, but against American Jews. We're teaching people the wrong lesson. I don't know how people don't recognize how dangerous this predicament is, how dangerous this is for Jews.
0: Just again, I'll let the dum-dum finish in a moment. But as a Jew, I know exactly the predicament I find myself in, because defending Israel or just being openly Jewish and not turning on Israel means there's a target on my back. I don't know if Hassan Piker has noticed, given the fact that he's likely inspiring a lot of this, but there is a surge of anti-Semitic hate crimes against Jews. You can look in any major city. We did a story last week here in Seattle where we've seen a huge surge specifically against Jews. Something like 20% of the hate crimes that have been alleged in this city are against Jews. New York, we've seen similar numbers. I think they've actually been worse there, because of the rhetoric from people like Hassan Piker.
1: You're running around basically tying your entire identity to a country that inevitably will be seen as basically Jewish ISIS.
0: Ugh.
1: And you're saying, as Jews, this is all we care about. You're making anti-Semitism worse.
0: Again, there's literally no one saying the only issue they care about as an American Jew is Israel. But the whole identity thing that he mentioned there, that is his way of talking about, well, let's be clear, Zionism. That's what he's talking about, Zionism. But think about his argument. Jews are making anti-Semitism worse. Not his anti-Semitic rhetoric, not the defense of Hamas or Hezbollah that we've seen on the radical left. The Jewish ISIS, he says, that's how we're going to be seen. He's the one who would be responsible for anyone saying Jewish ISIS. That's Hassan Piker. Violence is coming, he says. And the people who will suffer it, they're the ones to blame for it. Huh. And as he was doing this, he displayed images and posts about a Michigan state senator by the name of Jeremy Moss, who happens to be Jewish. He's a Democratic nominee in the 11th congressional district. He's going to win in this district. And the material that Piker put up on his stream came from an anti-Semitic account called Track APAC. And again, it just means track Jews. And it included apparently an audio clip that Moss was, I guess, declaring his fealty to Israel. But Moss says that clip is completely fabricated, that he had spent the previous week telling people that it was fake, and yet it apparently was aired anyway, alongside this threat of violence getting hit against Jews because we're asking for it. Congresswoman Hillary Shulton of Grand Rapids, she was the first, at least that I saw, to comment on this and call out Hassan Piker as a hack who thrives on hate and shock because he doesn't have any brain cells to rub together to come up with anything original. And she called out this tactic as dangerous, as unacceptable. Jake Auchincloss, who is also Jewish, we played audio earlier on saying he disavows Hassan Piker. Josh Gottheimer, the congressman from New Jersey, said the only person inciting violence against American Jews is Hassan Piker. Abdul Al-Sayed, he is, of course, the Democratic Senate candidate in Michigan. He did put out a statement. This is a dude who campaigned with Piker in Michigan, who counts on his support in Michigan. And dare I say, you could read the statement from Abdul Al-Sayed and you won't be able to find the condemnation. He did the whole thing, you know, all Americans deserve the right to advocate without fear of violence. He pretends to be committed to Jewish safety, but he never even says Hassan Piker's name, not once. The whole point of his statement was simply to say that nobody speaks for the campaign except him and his spokespeople. This is not some sort of disavowal of the statement from Hassan Piker. It's just kind of like a liability disclaimer. It's like, don't blame us. And then Piker was

0: response, not with any kind of contrition, not with even any meaningful kind of defense, just the same old that we get all the time. And of course, days later, and this happened over the weekend, I think it was Friday night in Seattle, he mocked the assassination of Charlie Kirk.
1: They stood unshaken.

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1: Hard. Uh-huh. Your voices should never be heard. Because at the end of the day, I am simply a megaphone. Okay? I am just a megaphone for your anger. I am just a platform for your frustrations. They obviously can't go after all of us. So what they're trying to do is, you know, take care of someone who is a large enough platform.
2: Okay. Yeah, we got it. Thanks. And what is especially just disconcerting about all of this is Democrats made a calculation to go with this loser. They saw what he said. They knew what he's been saying. And they decided, hey, young men have been drifting to the right. They've been going with, you know, Joe Rogan podcast. We need our own Joe Rogan. And so they go to Hassan Piker. He's got, you know, 11 million followers across all of his platforms. So they book him. They have him essentially be a spokesperson. They didn't stop with him. They go with DSA events. They go with Abdul El Sayed. They go with all of these people on the far, far, far, far left. You cannot rent an audience without renting the man who built it. And this one built his on the position that the violence is coming and Jews have earned it. And so now the party gets to explain all of this to Jewish voters. They're going to put out their statements today, and kudos to them for putting out a statement, I guess. But just know that they're not going to truly ever, ever have to be held accountable for what it is they're doing in normalizing this piece of trash, Hassan Piker. And in related news, I suppose, at least in the world of going after Charlie Kirk, a private arbitrator ordered the Washington Post to reinstate their opinion columnist, Karen Atiyah. She's going to get back pay. She had previously said that she wants to return to the Washington Post. She was canned at the time back in, it was last year, a little over a year ago or about a year ago. She was terminated for gross misconduct and social media policy violations in how she responded to the assassination of Charlie Kirk. They quoted documented performance concerns. She then goes to arbitration to try to get her job back. And this arbitrator, I guess, decided, yeah, we're going to go ahead and side with her. You know, this is the internal problems with the Washington Post. The legal part of this doesn't interest me at all. It's just that now the paper is stuck with one of the monsters it helped to create. And the only thing I'll say on behalf of Karen Atiyah, it's not like she out of nowhere was this repugnant person who was joining the conversation in the aftermath of the Charlie Kirk assassination. This was someone who had a record of just really bad takes that were intentionally offensive to anyone outside of the small echo chamber of radicals on the left. And now they're going to have to deal with the fallout. Of course, she's seen as this hero on the left. The only positive in all of this is for the last year or so, we didn't have to be reminded she even had a column. And that, by the way, tells you how weak her brand is. Did anyone realize that Karen Atiyah was gone? Like, other than the day that news broke that she was canned, has anyone spent even a second talking about, man, I wonder how she would react to this? Man, I miss reading her stuff. Yeah, no, not at all. I'm Jason Rantz. I am filling in for Guy Benson. When we come back, a change to air travel. But it's behind the scenes. You might not see it. But will you feel it? I'm a little nervous. We're going to get into that when we come back right here on The Guy Benson Show.
3: Filling in for Guy Benson, it's Jason Rantz.

What keeps you up at night? Do you wonder if what you've saved will be enough? If your money will go as far as you plan, or whether your retirement will look the way you imagine? What worries you? Everyone's concern is different, but ignoring it won't make it disappear. This is Ron Paul.

0: I'm Chris Jakimic. I served in the United States Air Force, and I deployed 3 times. 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
2: The potentially impact anytime we go out on a trip. And on the surface, I'm very excited that they are going to be installing some new software within the TSA to basically make everything a little less analog and a little bit more up to speed.
3: We are going to start to deploy new software at the end of September, and we're going to do it slowly because we have to do it safely, but this is going to be the magic that's going to help us improve the efficiency of the airspace, make sure we can navigate weather way better, less delays and shutdowns, but also navigate traffic better in the airspace. Because what America wants is, I'm sick of the delays. Stop canceling my flight. I want to fly. And so that's coming.
4: I got you.
3: And it's all because of Congress and Donald Trump making sure this could happen.
2: Okay. Can I, Christine, make a small request? I know that Secretary Duffy is listening right now. He's a big fan, at least of me. I don't know if he likes Guy. He loves me. I'm kidding. He loves Guy. Can I not be at the airport when they do the upgrade? Can we not start at any airport that I'm at for at least a few months?
5: I mean, I guess we could probably do that, but I'm assuming you wouldn't care if I'm there the day.
2: No, I don't. You should. I'm happy for you to be the first person to test this out.
5: Okay.
2: Have at it. Thanks. I just know that when I upgrade my iPhone software to the new iOS, there are a lot of problems that happen. And anytime my computer in my studio here in Seattle gets upgraded, something doesn't work afterwards. Like it turns a bunch of things off. I don't want to be anywhere near it. And, you know, kudos to him for saying we're going to do this slowly. We're going to make sure that we're doing this responsibly. And as he pointed out, safely. The system's really old. And the sad part is, I'm wondering if even the upgrades that they make, if we're truly going to like 2026 software upgrades, or are we just going to like Windows X, going from DOS to Windows X? Because these systems are so old and they're so huge. And I'm not necessarily a nervous flyer per se. This makes me nervous. And I'm on a flight to either New York or DC every other week from Seattle. And I fly a ton. This is not great for me. This is making me nervous.
5: So what if they told you it was complete without telling you anything else? Like, you know,
2: I want them to tell me a year later that, oh, no, we did this last year.
5: There you go. I like that.
2: That's how I want it to happen. I don't need the secretary telling me, oh, by the way, this weekend is the big day. We're switching on the new stuff. Like, no, don't tell me that. Literally wait an entire year. And if there's any problems, I don't want transparency. Keep it to yourself. Figure it out on the back end. Make it work on the back end. Do not tell me at all. I'm a hard pass on learning anything about this sort of stuff.
5: I usually don't agree with you, but I do on this.
2: Of course you do. Of course you do. In related news, there Axios has this piece out about how Google searches for solo travel have hit a nationwide record high this year. And it's told through Detroit, but it basically says this Hostel World put out a survey saying that there were 3,300 solo travelers in their community. 64% said they're doing this because they like freedom and spontaneity. I love the idea of solo travel, but only when you don't tell me I'm traveling alone, because it's just a reminder that I'm unloved.
5: Stop that right now. We're going to book a trip right now together.
2: I enjoy solo travel. Usually I'm, you know, if I'm traveling, it's solo. I'll meet with people once I get to my destination, but I like to have some solo time. I'm just that kind of person. We don't need to call it solo travel. I know I'm solo. You don't have to tell me.
5: You
2: know, I know I'm solo. I'm looking at the person next to me saying, oh God, please. Don't be the person who sits in this empty seat between me. I'm not the only one who does this, right? When you're seated, you've got an empty seat next to you. First, you're like, please don't have anyone seated next to me. But you know it's a sold out flight and you're judging everyone who's walking down the aisle. And you're saying, oh, don't sit. Oh, please, God, don't be you. Or sometimes you're like, oh, I'll sit next to you.

0: You. Come on over.
1: Yeah, what about me? What if you saw me walking down the aisle?
2: I would get off that flight immediately. I am Jason Rantz, filling in for Guy Benson. Follow me on Twitter or Instagram. 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
1: In downtown L.A., a jury found an accused gunman guilty of murder in the ambush shooting of an L.A. County Sheriff's deputy in Palmdale. The jurors ruled that the suspect intentionally killed the deputy. L.A. County residents are being warned about a jury duty scam.
2: The scam involves callers claiming a person failed to report for jury duty and has an outstanding warrant. Court officials are urging people to be cautious of unsolicited phone calls, emails, or text messages regarding jury service, especially if arrests are threatened. They say the court doesn't call, text, or email people to threaten them with arrest, demand that they come to the courthouse, or request personal or financial information. I'm Tammy Trujillo.
1: The Dodgers on a winning streak. They fly to Atlanta. Preseason football, the San Francisco 49ers beat the LA Chargers. They fly to Vegas Thursday to roll the dice with the Raiders. That's the latest. I'm Bob Montague.
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3: Lancaster on the 138 east and west between 70th and Sierra Highway. A signal alert for a big rig with a ruptured fuel tank blocking all lanes. Port of Long Beach on the 710 north between Pico and Anaheim Street. A signal alert for an overturned big rig. All lanes are blocked. And in Irvine on the 5 north at the 133, there's a disabled vehicle. The right lane is blocked.
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1: Welcome back to the Guy Benson Show. I am Jason Rantz filling in. There's a new poll out that shows the California gubernatorial race is starting to tighten a little bit. Democrat Javier Becerra is leading Republican Steve Hilton by about 8 points. It's 49 to 41. But 3 weeks ago, that lead was closer to 18. Becerra, for his part, has barely been seen since the primary, doing almost no interviews at all. Very, very, very few. And yet, Steve Hilton has been all over the state, getting in front of cameras, getting in front of journalists, talking to people. Voters, of course, go to the polls in just a few weeks. Fox News at Night anchor Trace Gallagher, he lives in Southern California. He's also got a new book coming out next month called Turns Out They Were Right All Along. Trace, welcome.
2: Jason, good to be on the show. Thank you. I appreciate it.
1: Take me inside what you think this poll actually tells us. I mean, there's going to be some movement as we get closer to the election, but does Steve Hilton actually have a chance?
2: I think he actually does. I mean, you know, you just touched on it because this Javier Becerra thing has been bizarre. I mean, it's almost like the Joe Biden, you know, the basement strategy, right? I mean, Javier Becerra goes out and he realizes that he's just not very good at doing interviews, and he's not great at debates, so he's not signing on to these things. And the LA Times, you know, when the LA Times is coming out and saying that Javier Becerra needs to get out there and be visible, and he needs to do some interviews, and he needs to do some debates, he needs to do at least a couple of three debates with Steve Hilton, I mean, that is a statement in itself, because the LA Times is a huge supporter of Javier Becerra. So when you have that kind of pressure, it is very noticeable, and you talk to people. In fact, we just had Steve on the show on Friday night, and I was asking him about this, and he's like, yeah, it's crazy when he is literally, you know, he's all over the state. I mean, he's in San Diego, then he rushes up to do the show, and then he's going up to the Bay Area. He's always visible. He's always on camera talking to whoever, asking whatever question you throw at him. And you know, it's starting to resonate a little bit, because when I look at Steve Hilton and I look at his schedule, I think, wow, he is literally, and he had his son with him on Friday, because his son was

0: traveling because he hadn't seen his son in a while, and his son is going to go to UCLA. And I think that, you know, that Steve is starting to get a little bit of traction here. And Javier Becerra, he's not on local news. You know, exactly. He won't come on our show. And our thing is, let's bring on Javier Becerra and Steve Hilton. Let them go at it right there. We'll give them 15 minutes, see how they do. But well, that's what's happening, is people are frustrated.
1: It's just always curious when you get these kinds of campaigns run, because on the one hand, you know, we've all seen how Becerra does in debates and in interviews, and you're right, he's not particularly strong there. But then there's also just this position of not wanting to tick anyone off, like not upset someone by either saying mm-hmm. something that shows how far to the left you are, or perhaps maybe you're not as far to the left as some people might believe. And when you're in a place like California, when you need the progressive base and the socialist base of the Democratic Party on your side, you find yourself in a kind of a tricky position that makes you vulnerable to the criticisms of Steve Hilton and just the fact that he's willing to get out there and talk.
0: Right. And there's also the fact you mentioned that California, I mean, if you're California and you have a poll showing that you're up by 18 a couple of weeks ago, I mean, your strategy becomes, listen, the less you say, the better off you are, because California voters for a large chunk of them are not paying attention. So the mm-hmm. polls might shift a little bit, but the more you say, the more trouble you're going to get yourself in. I mean, they're looking at this upside downside, and the downside is steep. You say something wrong, you offend a certain group, you don't promote a certain group, and you get in trouble for it. If you say nothing, there's very little downside, except for the fact that people haven't heard from you. So, I mean, it becomes a question of, are they not going to vote for you for something that you didn't say, or are they not going to vote for you because they were offended by something you did say? Mm-hmm. And I think they have learned that, I mean, not to say that Steve Hilton is on the Truman Whistle Stop tour, but it's but it's one of those things, Jason, where you have to at least acknowledge that Steve Hilton is giving this his best shot. And yeah. I think even the left would have to acknowledge a little bit that Javier Becerra doesn't seem to be 100% in.
1: Well, and look, at the end of it, it's still very difficult, will be difficult for Steve Hilton to pull out a win. You know, a Republican winning statewide office in California, it has the exact same shot as the same in Washington or Oregon. It's just very unlikely. Mm-hmm. It's possible, but it's unlikely. Looking at this, and let's say he were to come within 5 points, that would be right. A significant victory in a weird way for Republicans in the long term.
0: I think it's exactly right. I mean, you talk about pendulum swing, and if Steve Hilton were to come within 5 points, 3 points, and let's face it, over the past couple of months, the polling has been terrible. So when it says 18 points and 8 points, who do you believe? I mean, the polling mm-hmm. has been awful across the board. And if Steve Hilton, I mean, if he can make this kind of last minute kick to get there, to get to a point where it's only a few points difference, that is a bold statement in California. I mean, you know, you look at the Karen Basses and you look at the disappointment that Californians have had for some of the people they've elected. And I think they don't want to put themselves in a position where they don't really know what Javier Becerra is going to do. But they've been so disappointed over the past several years, certainly the past few years, that you don't want to put somebody in there just because he's a Democrat. And so there's a little bit of that conversation going. But the other side of the coin is you've had a lot of people in California. I mean, you know, Trump, there are 57 counties in California, and Trump took a significant number of those counties. A lot of them are red. You know, you go to Bakersfield and Fresno, and a lot of the inland counties are red, and the coastal cities are deep, deep blue, and that's where all the people are. But boy, you look up and down the state, and counties that were purple a couple, 3, 4, 5 years ago are now becoming red. And so California, you can see, is starting to change tones a little bit. And I think that the overall belief is that it's because of people like Steve Hilton that are working it, that are trying to convince people that there's a different way.
1: Trace Gallagher joining me on the line. Of course, he's the host of Fox News at Night, but he's also an author of a book that comes out September 15th. It's called Turns Out They Were Right All Along, Life Lessons I Learned Eventually. Who's they? Who were right all along?
0: You know, the whole book, Jason, is about, you know, it's about me, it's about my life, it's about the fascinating people that I have come in contact with. I mean, you know, we all like to think, man, we have worked so hard and we're so talented. Look how we got here. When the truth is, yeah, I mean, hard work.

0: talent plays into it, but you need teamwork. You need mentors. You need coaches and friends and family, and you need people to be able, you know, sometimes you have to ride on the shoulders of giants, and they come in all shapes and sizes. And so this whole book is about some of the adventures that I've been on. I mean, 30 years at Fox News. In fact, in October, we are, you know, we are celebrating the 30th anniversary of Fox News, and I've been here since the beginning. And so the book is partly about the early years of Fox News. It's about the early years of my TV career. And it's about the people who I've come in contact with, whether it was on a big story that I was covering or, you know, something, a family event. The people that I have come in contact with, some famous and some not, that have given me amazing advice. And the title is true, because sometimes you just kind of ignore the advice, right? And then eventually you come back to it like, you know, that was actually pretty well said. I mean, you think about it and you start to adopt that kind of stuff. So I tell people, I said, listen, read the book, because one, it's fun. It's a lot about faith, a lot about family, friends, and fun, right? And fortitude. You have to do it. You have to be willing to fight, but you have to listen. And then you have to set yourself up with a good base of people, friends and family and faith, to get to the fun part, to get to the success part. And you have to listen along the way. And so this is, you know, it starts off from Pop Warner football, me being 8 years old and having to kiss this old ratty, rusted, beat-up helmet, because the helmet was a county championship helmet. It was about building traditions. And then you go on from there to play college football, and you have the worst college football start in the history of, you know, literally the first two passes I ever threw were intercepted and returned for touchdowns. And you're like, that's just, you know, sometimes you got to shake it off and you got to go forward, right? My TV career almost lasted 8 months. And here it is.
1: Well, yeah, talk a little bit about that, because I thought that was really interesting, just to give a little taste of some of the stories here. I mean, you write about this decision early on that could have ended your TV career before it even got off the ground.
0: Yeah, I was in Boise, Idaho, and I was the weekend anchor. You know, well, I was the temporary weekend anchor, and I was making no money. I mean, I literally, because I was making such little money, I made $11,000 a year. My first job in Yuma, Arizona, I went to Boise, Idaho, made $16,000 a year. And then they started garnishing my wages because my truck was repossessed because I was three or four payments behind. I mean, I was broke. And so they brought a friend of mine in for the weekend anchor job, and he turned it down because it only paid $24,000 a year. And I'm looking at him like, that's all the money in the world. So they give me the weekend anchor job temporarily, and finally they decide to offer me the job, and they turn out, they give me, literally, they offer me $21,000. And I said, the job pays $24,000. I know, because my buddy just got offered $24,000, and he turned it down. And they said, oh, we can't pay you $24,000. So I quit. I said, well, then I'm out. I mean, it literally was. I was destitute. I'm like, I'm out. And one of the women who you've been on with, Jason, her name is Dee Sarton. Dee Sarton was a great anchor in Boise, Idaho for years. She was there. She is still on the show now. But you know, 30-plus years ago, Dee walked into the news director's office and said, you know, he's not kidding. Your weekend anchor is about to walk out the door. And so he went into the general manager. And I did. I mean, I had my ticket booked. I was done. I was out. Wow. And he walked in the general manager, and the general manager's like, you know, he's actually pretty good. Why don't you give him the 24 and keep him instead of having to fly these people in here? Give him the damn $24,000. So they did. I stayed, and it literally changed my life and my career. So
1: yeah, look at you
0: that's
1: now.
0: The whole thing is sometimes you got to stand up, right? Sometimes you got to stand up for what you believe in, and it just about ended my television career.
1: What I love about that is my current radio producer complains that I'm only paying him $24,000 a year now. And so now I'm going to have him read your book and tell him to stop complaining all the time.
0: Right.
1: Yeah, we've been talking with Trace Gallagher, the name of the book. Turns out they were right all along. Life Lessons I Learned Eventually. It is out on September 15th. You can pre-order it now. It's incredibly important to pre-order books. That oftentimes tells us about the success of a book long term. So get out there, purchase now. There's also an audiobook available. Trace, my friend, thank you so much for stopping by. Really appreciate it.
0: Jason, thank you. I appreciate it. Bye.
1: Of course. You're listening to The Guy Benson Show. I'm Jason Rantz filling in. We got one more segment coming up right after this.
2: Always fresh, always fair. The Guy Benson Show.

0: And now it's time for your favorite segment of the day, Home Stretch.
1: It's basically the only segment I'm on, so I've declared it the audience's favorite segment.
0: The Guy Benson Show.
2: You know, I call into question how we decided to rate this the favorite segment of the day. Are we just now just Cookie's vote is what determines this? Is that how this works?
1: I mean, you heard the intro, right?
2: Yeah, no, I mean, I'm not one to complain about intros. They're usually always right. Like they've been saying Jason Rance is filling in today. That
1: right.
2: That has been accurate.
1: Correct.
2: And, you know, I can't complain about that. And by the way, I am, in fact, Jason Rance. If you liked what you heard today, please give my radio show a listen. I'm on Seattle Red, 770 a.m. in Seattle from 3 to 6 Pacific Standard Time, which means having just spoken for 3 hours, I'll be

0: talking for another 3 hours straight. And we have a podcast available. If you don't like what you heard today, if you were just completely appalled by every bit, I didn't ask you what your thoughts were, frankly. I know the quality of the work that I do, despite being surrounded by people who've tried to sink me today. I feel like I overcame.
1: Jason, you need to tell everybody, first of all, that you and I are best friends. And then I think we should promote, we haven't set dates yet, but Jason and I will be traveling to Las Vegas together because we're going on a trip. And if anybody wants to join us, they're more than welcome to. You just said you haven't given me the dates yet. You're still looking?
0: I'm working on the dates.
1: Right.
0: I think one of them is going to be August 1st. So you should go ahead and
1: August 1st of 2027?
0: 26. Oh, I was already there and I didn't invite you. Oh, I feel so embarrassed now. I didn't want to bring it up, and now you kind of forced it. I know we had been promising. You know, I got there at the entire show without lying, and you're now asking me to just lie to you and say that we're best friends and that we're going to go to Vegas together. Why would you do that to me?
1: I don't know. I'm still laughing at, like, I tried to ask you a question in the group chat with Joelle, and you're just like, you're confusing me now. I don't want to talk to you.
0: I do wonder when outsiders to how we normally communicate are exposed to the way we communicate. I always wonder how they judge mostly me. They probably don't judge you unless they say, yeah, she's kind of a pain in the backside. I can understand why Jason.
1: Oh, they say that no matter what.
0: Yeah.
1: You hear or not.
0: But do I have a reputation?
1: Oh, that's a great question. I mean, if I start the rumors, you will. But no, I don't think so. Joelle, you understood our banter, or did you think we really don't like each other in the group chat?
2: You guys are very sarcastic towards one another. I knew right away it's just how you guys have your chemistry.
0: Yeah, see, that's my strategy, and I do this in my personal life too, where it appears I like to think that I provide a tone that suggests some kind of jokey sarcasm, that beneath it all I like the person.
1: Oh, so
0: when I truly don't, I don't. And but I give my
1: second.
0: Tone, I have a tone that gives off the impression that I'm joking, which allows me to have it both ways. It allows me to get away with being just really awful to people, but also in a way that it seems like it's jokey and I'm just really sweet natured anyway. So I play it both ways. This is good for me.
1: How does that work in your personal life?
0: I'm single.
1: Oh, really? Wow. I mean,
0: there is.
1: Color me shocked. That.
0: I know. I'm shocked too, because someone who is so smart, so handsome, so witty, so humble, how could it be possible that I would still be single at this point? It doesn't really make sense.
1: I've
0: got an adorable dog who I can walk around just like bait to bring someone in. They look at the dog. That's about it.
1: Since I know you so well, why don't you come to New York and I, you know, set you up with a few people?
0: So you want
1: me to trust my judgment, don't you?
2: Don't do it.
0: Oh my God.
1: Joelle?
0: I can't even use the joke I want to use because it's deemed inappropriate for radio. But the joke I privately told you is what I would rather have happen than you set me up on a date. I feel like there could not be a worse matchmaker than you for me. What would you even look for in another person?
1: I don't know, but I'm just imagining Guy right now being like, nobody would be worse at setting two people up other than Cookie.
0: There was a collective gasp across the Fox News studios, and I'm broadcasting here in Seattle, and yet I heard it all in unison at the mere suggestion that you would be able to connect two people and get them to go on a successful date. It feels like this could be a fun reality program for people we hate. I feel like it could work.
1: Thank you very much. Yeah, I probably.
0: I mean, it's Fox Nation. They'll put anything on it. They can.
1: I should pitch a show. A matchmaking show.
2: And Christine could sing as your hype person, particularly this song.
1: Oh, Jason God, no. And Christine are best friends. They're best friends. They go to Vegas and spend money.
0: Can we just end the show? End the show, please.
1: Jason and Christine are best friends. We're best friends.
0: Yeah, we're besties. It was so meta because I was making some of those exact same noises as you were playing me making those exact same noises.
1: And that was like a year and a half ago.
0: Oh, my God. Well, that's a perfect way.

0: end the show. I'm Jason Rance, filling in for Guy Benson. Follow me on X, Facebook, and Instagram, and I'll see you next time.
1: You're confusing me now. I don't want to talk to you.
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9: A man in custody for a killing that happened in Fairfield. A 19-year-old man shot several times and later died. Fairfield police say the suspect was arrested by the San Jose Police Department. The governor pushing for a new law that stops members of Congress from trading stocks.
10: Voters are ramping up pressure to ban members of Congress from trading stocks, and now possible presidential candidate Gavin Newsom is weighing in.
11: I can't believe anyone in Congress is allowed to trade stocks. I mean, that should have been addressed years and years ago.
10: Newsom says he can't comment on how much members of Congress are making on the legislation they push, but
11: this all has to be cleaned up. We should all be held to a higher standard.
10: A recent study says members of Congress from both sides of the aisle have traded hundreds of millions of dollars. I'm Jason Campadonia.
9: Preseason football, the San Francisco 49ers beat the LA Chargers. They fly to Vegas Thursday to roll the dice with the Raiders. That's the latest. I'm Bob Montague.
12: Lancaster on the 138 east and west between 70th and Sierra Highway. A signal alert for a big rig with a ruptured fuel tank blocking all lanes. Hawthorne on the 105 west, the off-ramp to Crenshaw's blocked on the left lane for a stall. Whittier on the 605 north, the off-ramp to Rose Hills is partially blocked for a solo collision. And in Carson on the 405 north, the off-ramp to the 110 is partially blocked on the right shoulder for a hit and run.
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0: One of the things I love most about Southern California is discovering communities that are doing things the right way. And Montebello is one of those places. So when you're looking for a great place to live, raise a family, start a business, or simply visit and explore, Montebello is a city worth getting to know.
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0: 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NTD Evening News. One of the things I love most about Southern California is discovering communities that are doing things the right way. And Montebello is one of those places. So when you're looking for a great place to live, raise a family, start a business, or simply visit and explore, Montebello is a city worth getting to know.
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0: in Death Valley while it was 116 degrees. National park officials said that the 68-year-old man and a second French citizen started walking after their vehicle became stuck. It's hot and getting hotter in Southern California.
1: A heat advisory continues across Los Angeles and Ventura counties where temperatures could reach as high as 107 degrees. The advisory will stay in effect when an extreme heat watch is expected to take over and continue through Friday night. Forecasters say under the watch, temperatures could hit 112 degrees in some of the hottest inland areas. Cooling centers are opening across the region as officials urge people to limit time outdoors. I'm Tammy Trujillo.
0: The Dodgers on a winning streak in Atlanta through Thursday, then head to Detroit preseason football. The San Francisco 49ers beat the LA Chargers. That's the latest. I'm Bob Montague.
2: Lancaster on the 138 east and west between 70th and Sierra Highway. A signal alert for a big rig with a ruptured fuel tank. It's blocking all lanes. Port of Long Beach on the 710 north between Pico and Anaheim Street. A signal alert for an overturned big rig. All lanes are blocked. Linwood on the 105 west after Long Beach Boulevard. A stall. The right lane's blocked. And in Rosemead on the 10 east at San Gabriel Boulevard. A two-vehicle collision on the right shoulder.
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4: KABC. At least 7 injured, 24,000 remain under evacuation orders as the Hawk Fire, 27% contained, tens of thousands forced to evacuate in northwest Reno as strong winds hamper firefighting efforts. Torching over 15,000 acres, 7 people reported injured, 32 properties destroyed. California could soon take control of your dead stocks.
5: A proposed bill would allow the state to take control of abandoned stocks and mutual funds if the owner hasn't logged on to an account or shown any interest, such as asking questions about their holdings for at least 3 years. The proposal is now drawing the attention of business owners, and right now, California's got about $15 billion in unclaimed property, including stocks. I'm Jason Campadonia.
4: San Francisco Giants host Cincinnati for a 3-game series. That's the latest. I'm Bob Montague.
6: Port of Long Beach on 710 North between Pico and Anaheim Street. A SIG alert still for an overturned big rig. All lanes are blocked. Sherman Oaks on the 405 South after Burbank Boulevard. A hit and run on the right shoulder. Rosemead on the 10 East at San Gabriel Boulevard. A 2-vehicle collision on the right shoulder. Boyle Heights on the 101 North before the 5. A bumper in the center lanes blocked. Los Feliz on the 5 North. The on-ramp from Los Feliz Boulevard is blocked for a stall.
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1: KABC. Unarmed suspect shot and killed by police in Tustin. Officers were responding to a domestic violence call that turned into a possible homicide. Officers arrived and contacted a male suspect, then saw an unresponsive female lying on the floor. The Supreme Court allowing some parts of the president's executive order targeting mail-in voting.
2: The order from the High Court Monday lifts a block from a lower court on many provisions included in the order, but a key provision giving the Postal Service oversight of mail-in voting remains on hold as a lower court battle plays out. This all playing out just ahead of the 2026 midterm elections. Trump's executive order directs agencies to compile a list of confirmed U.S. citizens eligible to vote in every state. I'm Scott Carr.
1: The Dodgers on a winning streak in Atlanta through Thursday, then head to Detroit. That's the latest. I'm Bob Montague.
3: Sherman Oaks on the 405 South after Burbank Boulevard, a hit and run on the right shoulder. Los Feliz on the 5 North, the on-ramp from Los Feliz Boulevard, a stall is partially blocking the on-ramp. The 5 South is clear from Buena Park into Orange Crush. It's going to take a 7-minute drive. The 405 South from Van Nuys through the Sepulveda Pass into West LA is going to be a 10-minute ride. And the 15 North from Lake Elsinore through Corona is going to be a 12-minute ride.
4: YouTube personality Benny Johnson has cracked the code on a new era of newsmaking.
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1: We are Red Eye Radio. He is Eric Carlin. I'm Gary McNamara. Good morning.
2: Hello.
1: Coming up in just a minute, what the lieutenant governor of Indiana, I believe it is, had to say about the WDSA, as we call it now.
2: Yes.
1: The Women's Democratic Socialist of America, coming up in just a minute.
2: Lots of supplements out there on the market. 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I trust Relief Factor. I've been taking it for a while. 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And now that I've been taking Relief Factor daily, that is no longer the case. 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So now she says her knee pain is better. She does.

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4: Legendary actress Shelley Fabre is dead at the age of 82. She starred in The Donna Reed Show and in three films with Elvis, plus recorded a number one song with 1962's Johnny Angel. Her husband is MASH actor Mike Farrell. Firefighters making progress now battling that massive hawk fire in Reno.
5: The fire is a little over 15,000 acres right now, but I am happy to announce that right now the fire is at 27% containment. Right now, within the incident, we have 23,000 people that are under a go now evacuation and 40,000 under get set. So those numbers have considerably been reduced.
4: Preseason football. The San Francisco 49ers beat the LA Chargers. They fly to Vegas Thursday to roll the dice with the Raiders. San Francisco Giants host Cincinnati. That's the latest. I'm Bob Montague.
2: 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Now.
6: Sherman Oaks on the 405 South after Burbank Boulevard, a hit and run on the right shoulder. East LA on the 5 North before the 710, a ladder block in the left lane. Los Feliz on the 5 North, the on-ramp from Los Feliz Boulevard is partially blocked for a stall. Elysian Park on the 5 North before the 2, a disabled vehicle center divider. And in Hawthorne on the 105 West, the off-ramp to Crenshaw Boulevard is partially blocked.
2: Meanwhile, in California.
7: I hope teachers can get all the abortion vacations they want. 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
8: 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You can pretty much get one anywhere but the airport.
7: Unless they want to convert one of those lactation lounges.
2: Shining a spotlight on the insane asylum that is modern day California. John and Randy, noon to 3 on KABC.
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6: A Better Life with Dr. Sanjay Gupta.
7: You must know by now that healthy food and regular exercise can help keep your body young. But here's something that surprised me. New study out of the University College London found that engaging with arts and culture could slow biological aging by roughly the same amount. Researchers looked at more than 3,500 people and compared their chronological age, that's how many candles someone has on their cake, with their biological age, a measure of the body's condition down to the cellular level. People who regularly took part in the arts, visiting a museum, going to a concert or the theater, they tended to age more slowly. What's more, how often you do it, how many different kinds you try, that seems to matter. So go see that exhibit, catch some live music, get tickets to the show you're thinking about. It could benefit you in ways that you haven't even considered. I'm Dr. Sanjay Gupta, helping you live a better life.

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1: LA County residents warned about a jury duty scam. The scam involves callers claiming a person failed to report for jury duty and has an outstanding warrant. The San Diego mosque shooting is raising concerns about the concept of accelerationism.
2: Investigators reviewing writings tied to the mosque attack say the suspects expressed support for a form of violent extremism known as accelerationism. Experts say that ideology pushes people to use violence to speed up the collapse of society, often tied to white supremacist beliefs. In this case, researchers say the suspect's writings referenced past mass killings and included statements calling for chaos and a larger conflict. I'm John Fink.
1: The Dodgers on a winning streak in Atlanta through Thursday. They head to Detroit. Preseason football, the San Francisco 49ers beat the LA Chargers. That's the latest. I'm Bob Montague.
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6: At least 7 injured, 24,000 remain under evacuation orders as the Hawk Fire, 27% contained, tens of thousands forced to evacuate. In northwest Reno, as strong winds hamper firefighting efforts. It looks like exercising in really hot weather can be dangerous, but can be done with precautions.
7: Laura Marsh, the head of Sports Medicine Fellowship at Texas A&M University, recommends exercising in the morning and evening on really hot days.
8: Most importantly is to find a cool space. And so either get in the shade, preferably get into an air condition situation, hydrate, cool cloths, cool water.
7: She says once the temperature is over 90 for a heat index, that's when the concern starts going up. I'm Scott Pringle.
6: The San Francisco Giants host Cincinnati for a three-game series, then welcome Arizona for the weekend. Preseason football, the 49ers beat the LA Chargers. That's the latest. I'm Bob Montague.
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16: 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And Montebello is one of those places. So when you're looking for a great place

0: One of the things I love most about Southern California is discovering communities that are doing things the right way. And Montebello is one of those places. So when you're looking for a great place to live, raise a family, start a business, or simply visit and explore, Montebello is a city worth getting to know. One of the things I love most about Southern California is discovering communities that are doing things the right way. And Montebello is one of those places. This is a city with incredible momentum. New businesses are opening, restaurants are thriving, development is happening, and Montebello has even been recognized as one of the most business-friendly cities in all of LA County, a reflection of the city's commitment to growth, investment, and opportunity. So when you're looking for a great place to live, start a business, or simply visit and explore, Montebello is a city worth getting to know.
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0: We are Red Eye Radio. He is Eric Cronin. I'm Gary McNamara. Okay, when I get, since they're a private organization, nobody knows if they made a profit last year, but critics say they still haven't, that the revenue share was based on certain benchmarks that of revenue, increase in revenue,
1: okay,
0: that the league was meeting, whether that is indicative, whether the entire, because they're owned by the NBA.
1: Right.
0: So it's not individual owners.
1: Right.
0: So, you know, whether they actually overall made a profit when you take what the revenue is and expenses, nobody knows last year.
1: Hmm.
0: Or
1: yeah, it sounds more like a bonus situation for hitting certain revenue increase marks.
0: Revenue.
1: Yeah.
0: They might have, they could have broke even. Critics say they haven't yet.
1: But
0: there's no specific numbers that I have on it.
1: I hope they're successful. I hope it becomes the thing, aside from any of the controversies out there. And also, I hope it becomes the thing beyond a couple of key players. I think any sport requires them, each team to have key players in order to get that kind of attention.
0: Well, no, you need, sports has become celebrity personality league.
1: Yeah, no, you've gotta have those on each team.
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3: 24,000 remain under evacuation orders. 7 injured as the Hawk Fire, 27% contained. Tens of thousands forced to evacuate in northwest Reno as strong winds are hampering firefighting efforts. Looks like the California Taxpayers Association trying to prove that the state's billionaire tax is a bad idea.
4: The association has released a nearly 40-page report on Prop 40. Some of the highlights include that the diversity of the possible income to the state is unsound, and the proposal's implementation of a timeline is unrealistic. The group also says that if the tax on the state's wealthiest residents passes, there will be long and costly lawsuits for years to come. I'm Jason Campadonia.
3: The Dodgers on a winning streak. They're in Atlanta through Thursday, then head to Detroit. That's the latest. I'm Bob Montague.
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3: 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Sounds pretty good, right? Well, that's essentially the promise of AI companions, and some people think they could help solve the loneliness epidemic. But many experts think these non-human companions could actually make things worse. And here's why. Real connection does require real vulnerability. The risk that the other person might disagree with you or see you differently. AI often removes that risk entirely. As one MIT professor put it, AI offers connection without vulnerability, which can feel good in the moment, no doubt, but it doesn't really nourish you. AI has plenty of good uses, but it is no substitute for a deep, enduring, complicated friendship. So text your friend, call your mom, make some plans this weekend. I'm Dr. Sanjay Gupta, helping you live a better life.
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8: KABC. Over 20,000 residents in the Long Beach area were affected by a power outage, according to SoCal Edison. Over 26,000 customers were affected by the outage. SoCal Edison continues to analyze the cause. State law enforcement say they dealt a massive blow to retail theft ring.
9: The California Highway Patrol recently joining more than 100 law enforcement agencies for a massive national organized retail crime blitz. They say the coordinated crackdown was a major success, officers recovering more than $1 million in stolen merchandise. They also arrested dozens of suspects linked to sophisticated theft crews. I'm Phil Farrar.
8: The San Francisco Giants host Cincinnati for a three-game series, then welcome Arizona for the weekend. Preseason football, the San Francisco 49ers beat the LA Chargers. That's the latest. I'm Bob Montague.
4: KABC Dependable Traffic. Now.
10: We have road construction at the 60 westbound between Diamond Bar Boulevard and the 57. The carpool and two left lanes are closed. Echo Park, a serious accident blocking two right lanes at the 101 northbound at Rampart Boulevard. And traffic's heavy from the 2. It's about a 5-minute delay. Paramount, there's another construction zone at the 91 westbound between Atlantic and Vermont. And Sherman Oaks, the connector's closed at the 101 northbound and southbound connector to the southbound 405.
4: Meanwhile, in California.
11: I hope teachers can get all the abortion vacations they want. On those national holidays, is Planned Parenthood even open?
12: Grok says California has some of the most expansive abortion access in the United States. You can pretty much get one anywhere but the airport.
11: Unless they want to convert one of those lactation lounges.
4: Shining a spotlight on the insane asylum that is modern day California. 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
12: All across America, we are Red Eye Radio. He is Eric Harley and I'm Gary McNamara. Welcome and good morning. Thanks so much for being here this morning.
13: Thank you very much.
12: You know, I had mentioned the left and the hypocrisy, the obvious hypocrisy. Two examples came to mind, two stories I've been sort of saving here. Jonathan Turley run the other day, that coffee roaster guy in Idaho that banned the teenagers, group of pro-life teenagers, calling them the equivalent of the Ku Klux Klan, and said, this is my shop, and you don't, you know, and I can refuse you. You know, I can refuse you because I don't like what you stand for. Has the left gone crazy about that? Because remember when the left said that anybody on the right had to, when they went to court, and the liberal courts even ruled in their favor until the Supreme Court finally got involved in it. For example, the whole cake thing with the baker. I was willing to bake you a cake. I just won't put the message on. You had to embrace the message. That's what the left wanted. You had to embrace the message. You had the Christian website designer who refused to provide the services for same-sex marriage. I don't believe in same-sex marriage. I'm not going to create that for you. Everyone on the left. Did you know? Did you find? Was there one person on the left? One that you ever saw that said, no, she can refuse it because obviously you're asking her to do something that is against her religious views? Or the baker. Did anybody on the left say that?
13: No.
12: There hasn't been a peep about this guy in Idaho from the left at all. Just giving you an example of absolute hypocrisy, which is just like the Seattle Times. We will only promote one view. There is only one view, and it's our view. Quite totalitarian, which brings us to the next point here. And this was John Fund's column the other day, where he talked about the fact of the DSA, they want to go after all billionaires, right? They have nothing good to say about any billionaires, except Fidel Castro. As he points out, as he says, socialists say you can't earn $1 billion. You can get market power. You can break rules. You can abuse labor laws. You can pay people less than what they're worth. But you can't earn that. Remember who said that one? There's one billionaire that the DSA

0: 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KABC.
1: A house explosion at 29 Palms left one person dead, two injured, and destroyed the house. Three people and a dog were inside the home. Several Marines from a nearby base were among the first to respond. Firefighters making progress, battling that massive Hawk fire near Reno, Nevada.
2: The fire is a little over 15,000 acres right now, but I am happy to announce that right now the fire is at 27% containment. Right now, within the incident, we have 23,000 people that are under a go now evacuation and 40,000 under get set. So those numbers have considerably been reduced.
1: The Dodgers on a winning streak in Atlanta through Thursday, then head to Detroit preseason football. The San Francisco 49ers beat the LA Chargers. They fly to Vegas Thursday. That's the latest. I'm Bob Montague.
3: I'm Chris Jakimick. I served in the United

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1: All right, so this is Lieutenant Governor Micah Beckwith. Let me just quote what he wrote on X yesterday about the Indiana Fever game and Enos Kanter and Freedom and everything else that happened on the floor.
0: Yeah.
1: I was appalled by what happened during the Indiana Fever game last night. Chicago's Natasha Cloud threatened former NBA player and future WNBA first-round pick Enos Kanter. There is simply no place for this type of women-on-women violence in our society, and it needs to stop.
0: Yeah? Tell him where he's wrong. You know,
1: I'm looking at the comments right now. Hey, Micah, there has to be something else that can be a better use of your time. All right, deflect to something else.
0: Yeah. Mm-hmm.
1: You are a joke. Fix your own state first.
0: No. All right.
1: You're actually Lieutenant Governor posting stupid, because that nobody will address the actual argument.
0: No.
1: No. That's
0: when they go after the person, and that's all they're doing, and you see that as basically the common thread in the thread of comments or responses. That's when you know they've lost the argument. They cannot make the case.
1: And when you do, Abdul Sayed yesterday on with Jesse Waters. By the way, Jesse Waters asks all the wrong questions.
0: Yeah.
1: Constantly asks all the wrong questions. You could destroy him. Now, on this one, he destroys himself. And I think Jesse did a pretty good job on this one. But this was just, I'm just going to play it. Listen to this, okay? Here we go. All right. This is where you can't sell this. Here we go.
2: Sex changes for minors. Do you support that? Look, you know, I remember having great conversations with my conservative friends about right to try legislation. The idea that the government shouldn't tell you what kind of health care you should have. I just think the government shouldn't tell you what kind of health care you should have. And if you're a minor,
3: you want to try on kids?
2: Now, if you disagree with that, if you disagree that health care decisions need to be made by a doctor and their parents and a patient, then we think we agree to disagree. But, you know, you want to put government inside.
3: So, Abdul, you're a doctor, right?
2: Selectively. I am.
3: So you think it's okay for a parent to slash his kid's thing-a-ling off? You think that's okay?
2: I mean, do you really want to have this conversation? Are you circumcised?
3: Yeah, but I mean,
2: it's a problem that you think that you get to decide what happens between a parent, a doctor, and a patient. And I'm just saying that, yes, circumcision is surgery on a kid's ding-a-ling. So if you really want to bring that up, you can. I just think you guys are really selective about how you want to talk about these things.
3: Abdul, Michigan's not going for that. That is sick stuff.
1: This is where they are absolute sick perverts.
0: Wow.
1: As perverted, as sick perverts as you could possibly. Evil. I mean, that's just damn right evil.
0: No difference between the two.
1: Yeah.
0: Circumcision, castration, same thing.
1: Yeah.
0: No.
1: And no. Where he should have hit him in the beginning was, you're saying that cutting off a minor's genitals is health care? You're a damn sick pervert, sir.
0: Yes, you are. And you know there's a difference between circumcision and castration.
1: Right.
0: Because circumcision does not leave that child when they become an adult with the inability to decide essentially who they are, how they're going to live, procreation, everything else, all the million, and I'm a layman, I'm not a doctor, and the fact that I said that and you said the opposite means you shouldn't have a license to practice.
1: Yeah. How perverted.

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11: It's 21 after. America in the Morning continues. On Wall Street, stocks drifted to a mixed finish Monday as the countdown ticks toward potentially market-moving events coming later in the week, with key market reports focusing on the economy set for Wednesday and Thursday. While tech stocks led the Nasdaq lower, tech eyes will be watching tomorrow when chip giant Nvidia is set to report its quarterly earnings, which could dictate the next big move for AI-related stocks. The other big factor moving stocks has been the bond market, where longer-term treasury yields climbed through the summer on worries about high inflation, huge government debts, and other factors, with high yields making it harder and more expensive for everyone to borrow. Damian Troisi has a recap from Wall Street.
12: I'm Damian Troisi, and this is the AP Markets Report. Stocks drifted to a mixed close on Wall Street Monday. The S&P 500 index fell 0.3%. The Dow rose 0.3%. The Nasdaq Composite fell 0.8%. Technology stocks were the biggest weights on the market. Nvidia, which reports its latest quarterly results later this week, fell. Longer-term bond yields eased in the Treasury market. Oil prices fell. The listless trading on Monday kicked off a week packed with potentially market-moving events. The U.S. will release a closely watched report on inflation on Wednesday. The Fed's new chairman, Kevin Warsh, is set to deliver a speech on Friday. Damian Troisi, New York.
11: According to NBC News, California's Attorney General has called off a meeting with Paramount Skydance to discuss a potential settlement of the state's antitrust lawsuit seeking to block the media company's $110 billion takeover of Warner Brothers. California Attorney General Rob Bonta confirmed he pulled down the meeting and has accused Paramount of playing games. In the antitrust challenge, California

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0: 1,461 killed, wounded, captured, or missing. Both sides would claim victory. The witness tree has seen a lot over the last few hundred years, including being struck by lightning about 50 years ago. Preservationists hope
1: what we're doing is trying to preserve it for at least another 100 years, hopefully longer.
0: I'm Lisa Dwyer.
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8: In downtown LA, a jury found an accused gunman guilty of murder in the ambush shooting of an LA County Sheriff's deputy in Palmdale. The jurors ruled that the suspect intentionally killed the deputy. LA County residents are being warned about a jury duty scam.
9: The scam involves callers claiming a person failed to report for jury duty and has an outstanding warrant. Court officials are urging people to be cautious of unsolicited phone calls, emails, or text messages regarding jury service, especially if arrests are threatened. They say the court doesn't call, text or email people to threaten them with arrest, demand that they come to the courthouse, or request personal or financial information. I'm Tammy Trujillo.
8: The Dodgers on a winning streak. They fly to Atlanta. Preseason football, the San Francisco 49ers beat the LA Chargers. They fly to Vegas Thursday to roll the dice with the Raiders. That's the latest. I'm Bob Montague.
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2: 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This is America in the Morning from Westwood One. Coming up this half hour.
12: Iran's foreign ministry spokesperson has warned that Tehran would respond harshly to expanded U.S. sanctions. I'm Lawrence Brooks.
13: Crews are working to contain fast-moving wildfires around the West, but too fast for some.
14: We basically lost everything.
13: I'm Richard Johnson.
15: A request for a mistrial involving the Massachusetts mother accused of killing her kids. I'm Clayton Neville.
16: Authorities say a man suspected of killing five people has been found dead inside a vehicle in Enumclaw, Washington. I'm Mike Hempen.
17: 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I'm the new old tech guy, Chuck Palm.
18: 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I'm Kevin Carr.
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0: Symptoms fit intrusive thoughts, not psychosis. He believes the killings were more consistent with a suicide attempt than a psychotic episode. I'm Clayton Neville.
1: 17 till. When we return on America in the Morning, a visa crackdown of historic proportions. That and more after these messages.
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8: Oh.

0: A growing number of colleges may soon offer a faster and more affordable path to a degree. More from Monica Nelson.
1: Forbes says a growing number of colleges across the country are rolling out three-year bachelor degree programs. Schools including Johnson & Wales, BYU Idaho, Ensign College, and others already offering the accelerated option. Supporters say the trend could help reduce student debt and get grads into the workforce sooner, but critics worry students might miss some of the broader educational experiences. At least 26 states now have a college offering a reduced credit three-year bachelor's program, and more than 70 institutions are either offering or exploring the model.
0: I'm Michael Kastner.
2: Here is the news. 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
3: A man in custody for a killing that happened in Fairfield. A 19-year-old man shot several times and later died. Fairfield police say the suspect was arrested by the San Jose Police Department. The governor pushing for a new law that stops members of Congress from trading stocks.
4: Voters are ramping up pressure to ban members of Congress from trading stocks, and now possible presidential candidate Gavin Newsom is weighing in.
5: I can't believe anyone in Congress is allowed to trade stocks. I mean, that should have been addressed years and years ago.
4: Newsom says he can't comment on how much members of Congress are making on the legislation they push, but
5: this all has to be cleaned up. We should all be held to a higher standard.
4: A recent study says members of Congress from both sides of the aisle have traded hundreds of millions of dollars. I'm Jason Campadonia.
3: Preseason football, the San Francisco 49ers beat the LA Chargers. They fly to Vegas Thursday to roll the dice with the Raiders. That's the latest. I'm Bob Montague.
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7: Boyle Heights, a stall at the 5 southbound right after Cesar E. Chavez. It's on the right shoulder. Also Hollywood, the express lanes are blocked at the 101 southbound between Western and Santa Monica. The fire department's on scene. And watch out for debris at the 10 westbound at Santa Anita Avenue. Paramount, there's road construction at the 91 westbound between Atlantic and Vermont. And in San Dimas, an accident at the 57 southbound on-ramp from Arrow Highway.
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4: One of the things I love most about Southern California is discovering communities that are doing things the right way. And Montebello is one of those places. This is a city with incredible momentum. New businesses are opening, restaurants are thriving, development is happening, and Montebello has even been recognized as one of the most business-friendly cities in all of LA County, a reflection of the city's commitment to growth, investment, and opportunity. So when you're looking for a great place to live, start a business, or simply visit and explore, Montebello is a city worth getting to know.

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0: Robert Workman.
1: Baseball Monday, the Mariners ended the Phillies' nine-game winning streak, 9-2. Julio Rodriguez belted a three-run shot in the first inning. Cal Raleigh followed with a two-run blast and later added two more solo shots for a three-homer game. Cubs blanked the Diamondbacks 7-0, a five-hitter for Kevin Gausman and the Band-Aids, Michael Conforto and Carson Kelly with back-to-back jacks. Giants shut out the Reds 5-0, six pitchers combined on a five-hitter. Rafael Devers hit a three-run homer. The AL-leading Rays tangled up the Tigers 4-1. Rangers rolled over the White Sox 11-2 and grabbed the AL West lead over the idle Astros. Long balls from Jake Berger and Wyatt Langford. Red Sox got two in the top of the ninth to hook the Marlins 4-2. Anthony Siegler tripled in the tie-breaking run, then scored an insurance tally.
2: I definitely thought that was a possibility, but once I saw they weren't giving you a buzz sign, I felt like they trusted me to get a good hit up, get a good at bat, get something good to hit, and that's all I was trying to do.
1: Nationals scaled the Rockies 13-3. Dale and Lyle homered and drove in five. Colorado has dropped seven in a row. Nick Gonzalez RBI single in the 12th pushed the Pirates past the Padres 3-2. Guardians doubled up the Angels 4-2. Austin Hedges with a two-run bushwhack, and the Twins held off the A's 9-6. Week three of the NFL preseason, the last of the tune-up games before the regular season starts on Wednesday, September 9th. We'll have games this week on Thursday, Friday, and Saturday. Week zero of the college football season is Saturday with eight Division I games, including North Carolina against TCU in Dublin. Only one top 25 team in action. 14th-ranked USC is home for San Jose State. That's Tuesday Sports.
0: Thank you, sir. Five till. Colleges embracing the trend of three-year bachelor degrees. When America in the Morning continues after these messages.
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8: A better life with Dr. Sanjay Gupta.
9: What's one of the most important parts of a kid's school day? Could it be recess? Well, for the first time in 13 years, the American Academy of Pediatrics has updated its guidance on recess. Unstructured playtime isn't a frill. It's essential for kids' health, even their grades. The science makes sense here. Young brains need breaks between bouts of learning to actually lock in what they've absorbed. Recess also gets kids moving, which matters when about 1 in 5 American children has obesity. It also gives them a chance to build friendships and build confidence. Here's what surprised me. The authors of this updated policy statement said recess should never be taken away as a punishment because the kids who lose it are often the ones who need it the most. Older kids need it as well for their bodies and their brains. I'm Dr. Sanjay Gupta, helping you live a better life.
10: Yo.
0: It's 5 till. America in the Morning continues. The mother of the late actress Hayden Panettiere is speaking out following her daughter's sudden death. Entertainment reporter Kevin Carr following that story.
10: On Monday's Good Morning America, Leslie Vogel spoke.

0: spoke out about the sudden death of her daughter, Hayden Panettiere.
1: I was just numb. I just couldn't feel anything. I still am not grasping this is real.
0: Panettiere, who suffered from depression and substance abuse, died on August 16th in South Carolina. Her on-again, off-again boyfriend, Brian Hickerson, and his brother, Zach, were at the scene. Vogel does not like Hickerson, who has been arrested multiple times for domestic abuse and served jail time for injuring Panettiere. Vogel said Panettiere gravitated to him after she gave up custody of her daughter.
1: That was the catalyst, that she just couldn't keep those demons away.
0: Last year, she tried to help her leave the relationship. Eventually, Vogel told her they could not speak while Brian was in her life.
1: Of course, I thought it was going to be a pocket of time. I did not, by any stretch of the imagination, think that this was going to happen to Hayden.
0: Vogel, who managed Panettiere's career until the actress was 19, said she started having problems after landing a starring role on NBC's Heroes.
1: Here she was, the star of a major TV series, but I would say at about 17, I started seeing her going downhill.
0: Vogel offered a message about those who are silently struggling.
1: You can have on the exterior all of this, but that doesn't mean that what's going on in here matches.
0: I'm Kevin Carr.
2: If we know anything about college, it's that it can be extremely expensive. For decades, colleges have offered accelerated programs that let students finish faster, often by foregoing long summer breaks, maximizing transfer credits, and considering semester-long courses into shorter 5 to 10 week terms. As Lisa Dwyer reports, some are embracing the growing trend of colleges offering reduced credit bachelor's degrees in just 3 years.
3: 34-year-old Giles Sims was sick of getting passed over for jobs because he did not have a college degree and was often told,
4: on your skills assessment, you guys scored the same, so we went with the one that had the degree.
3: Even when he went for more entry-level jobs, he found those jobs are largely being handled by AI.
4: The jobs that I'm qualified for just aren't there.
3: Even when he found a job, he kept getting cut and mass layoffs.
4: Over and over and over again.
3: With a wife and a widowed mother to support, he needed a quick solution. So the laid-off web developer turned to one of a growing number of three-year degree programs now being offered around the country. The new U.S. programs let students finish faster by completing as few as 90 credit hours instead of the typical 120 hours for a four-year bachelor's degree. Critics say the degrees cut corners. Giles says that the programs seem more tailored for a fast-changing job market. I'm Lisa Dwyer.
2: America in the Morning for Tuesday, August 25th, 2026 is produced by Jeff McKay. I'm John Trout. This is Westwood One.
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8: Good morning. I'm Brooke Thomas.
9: Happy Tuesday. Mm-hmm. I'm Bobby Castro. This is Good Day LA.
8: What's the date?
9: It is August the 25th.
8: Nice.
9: Pumpkin Spice Latte Day.
8: Is that a thing?
9: I mean, it's the day it drops.
8: Oh.
9: So it is.
8: Shout out to Amanda for giving you that education, I'm sure.
9: It's kind of like widely known.
8: Hey, Samata. Hi, good morning.
9: Tell me when it is. It's like, it's just widely
8: known. I needed
9: known.
8: You to tell me when it is.
10: Is it Friday yet?
8: Good morning, Brooke. He's acting like it's Saturday. I'm like, tighten up. We're at work.
10: I'm meteorologist Samata Khan. Good morning, everybody, to all our viewers and our listeners. We're waking up to temperatures already pretty warm out there and humid. We have widespread extreme heat warnings on the way. So after 10 o'clock this morning, we're going to be looking very closely to our valleys where temperatures could be record-breaking. Even downtown LA could be reaching highs in the upper 90s and triple digits. More record breakers, very possible. Even down to the beach, we've had heat advisories that will

0: also be in effect for areas like Huntington Beach at 72 degrees right now, and it's going to get even hotter. 82 possible for our coastal areas, inland communities flirting with triple digits. Once again, extreme heat warnings extend into the IE as well, with a lot of sunshine. And there's still that monsoon influence for our mountains, so there is a slight chance of a pop-up shower. But in addition to that, for Ventura County and LA County mountains, red flag conditions, so high fire danger. High deserts, 103 and 111 degrees, reaching 110s eventually for Palm Springs. A full breakdown of this dangerous heat wave and the 7-day forecast coming up. Meantime, traffic conditions, your ride outside, quiet right now. Real-time traffic, we've got 11 minutes. That's it. Your ride from downtown to get to Santa Monica. And if you're driving along the northbound 110 from the 405 coming inbound from Gardena, just 12 minutes. And not too bad right now. West 60 from 57 coming inbound from Diamond Bar, looking pretty good. Here's a live Caltrans camera. Downtown, 10 and the 110, looking great at this hour. Bob Brook.
1: All right, Samantha, thank you. Southern California is waking up to another dangerous day of heat after several cities tied temperature records yesterday or outright broke them.
2: Yeah, Chrissy Fajardo is live in Santa Monica with more on this extreme heat. Good morning.
3: Yeah, good morning. No extreme heat in Santa Monica right now. It is beautiful, but it is not going to stay that way. Expected to get into the 80s today, but as you just heard, it's going to be a lot hotter inland, and temperatures that high, well, they come with a whole list of warnings, which is why, take a look, the National Weather Service is warning of triple digit heat in lower elevations. Add to that winds and humidity as low as 8%, and it doesn't help that the long streak of hot days has dried out vegetation. Combined, it is all a recipe for fires. That's why LA County Fire says it's augmenting staffing and pre-deploying them strategically, positioning them throughout the county to jump on any wildfire that starts immediately. Hopefully get that out before it balloons. A red flag warning of critical wildfire conditions will take effect at 10 this morning and run through Friday afternoon for the San Gabriel Mountains. As we know, electrical equipment has sparked terrible fires in California. That's why, as a precautionary measure, Southern California Edison announced the possibility of public safety power shutoffs for nearly 4,000 customers in Los Angeles County, mainly near Malibu and just north of us in the Santa Monica Mountains recreational area, as well as Castaic and Sandburg. Temperatures are expected to be up to 5 degrees over yesterday, which already broke records, as you mentioned. That's why the city of LA has opened cooling centers. You can dial 211 to find one near you. Angelenos are also being urged to stay hydrated, limit outdoor activity, check on vulnerable family members, friends, and neighbors, and of course, don't leave pets or children in cars. And back out here live, we're seeing some people out for a jog this morning, even some people cycling, and now is the time to do it because, as we mentioned, temperatures are expected to be extremely hot today. Let's send it back to you.
2: That's dedication. 5:04 right now, and they're already out there. That means they would have to have gotten up at 4:30 or so.
1: They're trying to beat the heat.
2: I guess so. Thank you, Christy. We'll check in with you. Temperatures, as we said, expected to soar today, and students are returning to schools in Long Beach.
1: Mario Ramirez is live in Long Beach with more on the back-to-school heat wave. Mario, good morning.
4: Yeah, that's right. Good morning. Another day, another week of back-to-school for some in Southern California, as some areas are dealing with triple-digit temperatures. Now, we're at Recreation Park here in Long Beach, and we already broke a record here yesterday. Today, another hot day on tap. So take a look. The National Weather Service says some areas here, even lower level areas, could see temperatures reaching over 100 degrees. And with very low humidity and gusty winds, that also raises the wildfire threat, with red flag warnings going into place this morning. And we've already broken records. Long Beach hit 97 Monday, breaking the previous record for the date of 95 set in 2010. And now most Long Beach Unified students return to class today. The district already has heat mitigation measures designed for days like this, and that includes limiting outdoor activity during the hottest parts of the day, encouraging students to stay hydrated, making indoor cooling spaces available during recess and lunch. And just to the north, we know LAUSD students have been back in class since August 12th, and that district also pushing heat illness prevention for student athletes. LAUSD says schools follow state rules to measure heat stress and determine when practice or games games have to be delayed or canceled. And we know that is something that parents had already been planning for. Take a listen.
5: It's been pretty hot, man. It's been pretty drastic. I think it's been like over 100 almost every day. So we're just trying to continue life dealing with the weather. So we actually already canceled our practices the remaining week because of that. You know, we anticipate extreme weather. And so we just said, we're just going to call it. It could be worse. You know, it could be the grid go out, right? So yeah, at least we still got our power for sure.
4: And this heat wave comes after a major power outage here in Long Beach. More than 22,000 SoCal Edison customers lost power Sunday night after an underground electrical vault fire, and many of them didn't get service returned until yesterday. And now there's another power concern. The agency, the company, says nearly 4,000 customers in L.A. County could face public safety power shutoffs designed to keep electrical equipment from sparking a wildfire. So back out here live, schools and families will have to keep adjusting those schedules here because we're dealing with those hot temperatures throughout the week. So the concern is not just how hot it'll get today, but how hot these temperatures will or how long they'll stick around. For now, live in Long Beach, we'll send it back to you, Bob and Brooke.
1: All right, it's a big day out there, Mario. I know it's hot, but I will say I cannot wait to see you having fun with the kids on the first day. These are my favorite segments, truly.
4: Yeah, we're going to head to Wilson High School nearby. This is a high school, so not little kiddos, but yeah. You know, we'll see how they can handle it.
1: But you're cool, so you know, it's going to work out.
4: We'll see how it goes.
2: We'll see how it goes. That's what he says.
1: Okay. All right, Mario.
4: High school.
1: All right, back on this heat, though. The city of Los Angeles has opened cooling centers for relief from the heat. Let's run through some of them, okay? Hours are 10 a.m. to 9 p.m. through Friday in the San Fernando Valley, Canoga Park Senior Citizen Center, North Hollywood Senior Citizen Center, and Sunland Senior Citizen Center.
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1: In South LA, the Algin Sutton Recreation Center on the west side, the Pan Pacific Senior Activity Center, and for the harbor area, the East Wilmington Greenbelt Community Center. Pools and splash pads, also keep in mind, those are going to be open across the city. Look, stay with Good Day LA for continuing coverage of this heat wave. 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We'll also have live reports throughout the morning, plus more with Samada and Mario all morning long.
2: Okay, we've got breaking news in South LA. One investigation just before 3 this morning. Someone was hit and killed at that intersection. It's East 20th Street in San Pedro. LAPD says a driver hit a pedestrian and kept driving. When officers arrived, they found the victim dead. Police have not released a description of the suspect or the car he or she was driving.
1: I got to tell you about this devastating fire in Old Town Newhall. We talked about it all day long on Good Day LA yesterday. It's now raising new questions after investigators say the fire started at an auto shop already under scrutiny. Now, we brought this story to you as breaking news yesterday morning. A massive fire ripping through Main Street, destroying several businesses, including Care Tucker Clothing, the Main Theater, the Newhall Refinery Restaurant, and Gary's Auto Collision Center. Investigators say the fire started at Gary's Auto and spread quickly through the historic district. The owner of Gary's Auto also owned another repair shop that burned down last year. The collision center has recently been the focus of a Fox 11 investigation after customers claimed they paid for repairs but never got their cars back.
6: He's been in the middle of a lot of litigation. He has been holding my boyfriend's car hostage for the past 10 months, put it on a fraudulent lien, over $200,000.
7: I don't hold any car hostage. I don't hold anything hostage.
1: So right now, that's the owner of Gary's Auto, John Wright, denying all allegations back when Fox 11 spoke to him in July. Now, of course, we tried to reach him again yesterday, but we were unsuccessful. The cause of the fire is still under investigation.
2: Oh, it was just so sad.
1: No, devastating for all of those businesses.
2: Care Tucker, she's a friend of the show. She was just on here showing all of her clothing. Mm-hmm. She's such a nice person. Just you know, all these family businesses that were impacted.
0: Heartbreaking there. Yeah. Good morning, Brooke.
1: Good morning, Samada. How are you?
0: How are you?
1: Good. Hey, how was the first full week of school for your little one?
0: It was
1: How did
0: great.
1: He wrap up? Did he sleep hard
0: he
1: this weekend?
0: He loves his school. He loves his teacher. Yeah. who was tired, which is a good thing because they get to bed a little earlier. Thank you for that, Brooke. Well, for folks and kids that are getting back to school, we mentioned Long Beach. It's going to be a hot one today.

0: Temperatures yesterday already, Long Beach included, did break a record for the day, and even downtown Los Angeles reached a high of 98 degrees, beat the old record of 96 that was set back in 1931. And we're on our way to even hotter temperatures. Brace yourself, Brooke, Bob, and our viewers, our listeners. We're looking at even downtown LA could be reaching highs in the triple digits. Hence, an extreme heat warning begins today at 10 a.m. and will stay in place all the way through Friday. The next few days could be the hottest this year so far. Yesterday's highs, as we just pointed out, Long Beach hit a high or new record high of 97 degrees, beat the old record of 95 that was set back in 2010. Burbank hit triple digits yesterday. Riverside climbed to 105, and Palm Springs settling right around 107, but Palm Springs will eventually be back in the one teens. Here's a look at temperatures across our valleys. Triple digits, very common. 110 possible for Woodland Hills, so we've got eyes on you folks out there. Riverside to San Bernardino today could top out about a 108, and even our beach areas. Numbers are in the 80s, and the humidity also going to be a factor, so the feel-like temperature is going to feel hotter than that. Please, again, with this dangerous heat wave, stay hydrated, stay indoors in those air-conditioned areas. Seek cooling centers, as we've been touching on most of the morning already. Ontario, 104, getting even hotter. There is a little relief this weekend. A stronger sea breeze pushes the heat away. Still going to be hot, but not as hot, and we'll be out of the alerts beginning Saturday. Warmer than normal conditions for a portion of Southern California stays in place all the way possibly through the first week of September. Now, traffic conditions. Take a look outside on your ride. Not bad. Downtown LA still overall looking good. Just 24 minutes under half an hour your ride. Westbound 60 from the 57 coming inbound. Westbound 10 from the 5 coming inbound. Or should I say outbound to Santa Monica, just 11 minutes. And the live Caltrans camera, the 55 at Chapman right now, moving along really nice at this hour.
1: Amazing.
0: And while you're driving along, you may look up into the night sky and on our way to a full moon. Bob DeCastro was able to
2: capture a pretty cool moon,
0: of it. Yeah, full moon on Thursday, Friday, and even a partial lunar eclipse in store.
3: 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Coming to the Canyon and Agora Hills, Thelma Houston, Canned Heat, Queensrÿche, Jeff Tate, Orianthe, Bullet Boy, Sister Hazel, Samantha Fish, Oingo Boingo, Former Members, Too Short, and more. And coming soon to the Oxnard Performing Arts Center, Warren Pancho Sanchez, Beth Hart with Rome, Todd Rundgren, Psychedelic Furs, John B. and Kenny Lattimore, Louis the Singer, and more. 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

0: One of the things I love most about Southern California is discovering communities that are doing things the right way. And Montebello is one of those places. This is a city with incredible momentum. New businesses are opening, restaurants are thriving, development is happening, and Montebello has even been recognized as one of the most business-friendly cities in all of LA County, a reflection of the city's commitment to growth, investment, and opportunity. So when you're looking for a great place to live, start a business, or simply visit and explore, Montebello is a city worth getting to know.
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2: 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I'll take the price of the mud flaps off.
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4: Talking about moving pretty quickly here to go after countries and financial institutions that support Iran, saying to expect some new sanctions by the end of the week. After months of projecting raw military power toward Iran, now a new focus.
5: Our objective is to sever every economic lifeline that sustains this tyrannical regime until Tehran stands alone.
4: And while Treasury Secretary Scott Bessent called this an economic D-Day against Iran when he outlined the new strategy yesterday, it is a process convincing other nations and financial institutions to cut ties and isolate Iran, and that takes time.
6: It does beg the question why we didn't start these 6 months ago when combat operations started, but I think the president now realizes he's in this for the long term.
4: And long term, there are thorny questions that include what to do about China and its ties to Iran ahead of next month's planned visit to the U.S. by Chinese President Xi Jinping.
5: We want to make clear to here today that no one is above the reach of U.S. sanctions.
4: And in the meantime, the administration is not taking renewed military action off the table.
7: Economic pressure, we know, hurts them the most right now. But by no means are we foreclosing using kinetic strikes anywhere in the Strait of Hormuz or around Iran.
4: And while more traffic has been transiting the Strait recently, there was a report of another ship being struck there yesterday. Brooke and Bob.
8: Hey, Doug, can we switch gears a little bit here? And I want to talk about President Trump's Supreme Court win regarding mail-in voting.
4: Yeah, this is a partial but

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3: Rather than what's coming our way, your lunch hour, we're looking at triple digit heat. Temperatures could set to soar 5, 10, 20 plus degrees above normal is possible in some areas. Widespread extreme heat warnings will be in place, as well as advisories for our beach locations. Red flag conditions for mountains with lower relative humidity. We've got to be on top of it. We've got team coverage for you this morning. Yesterday temperatures 98 degrees. We could be looking at 99 degrees today. Temperatures on the record 102. But we are flirting with those records. Temperatures will continue to get hotter, and even downtown LA could see highs back in the triple digits for tomorrow through Thursday. Eventually, this weekend, we're looking at temperatures to come down just slightly as a cooler sea breeze will take this area of high pressure and shove it eventually out of the way. But in the meantime, it is hovering near Southern California, and that wraparound flow is generating the extreme heat and humid conditions, even the possibility of some isolated thunderstorms for our mountains, in addition to those red flag conditions. We've got heat advisories, as I mentioned, in place for our beach areas through Friday evening. Extreme heat warning extending all the way into our inland areas and our valley communities and all our local zones. Heat advisories even for our mountain areas where temperatures set to rise into the 90s. Here's a look at those red flag conditions with temperatures, as I mentioned, 90s southwest.

0: is a test of the emergency alert system. This is Sheriff Robert Luna. I am speaking to you from the Los Angeles County Emergency Operations Center, where we manage the response to major emergencies. When you hear a real emergency alert system warning, you should immediately tune to radio or television stations for more information.
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2: ...110 from the 405 coming inbound from the Gardena area. And live Caltrans camera, northbound, southbound 405 at Lakewood Boulevard through the LBC, looking good and eventually looking hot. Now, stick with us. We've got much more news, weather, traffic when we come back.
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1: You know what? No, I want to go first. Oh. Good morning. I'm Brooke Thomas.
0: There you go.
2: How do you decide who goes first?
1: It was supposed to be Bob.
2: Oh, okay. I thought it was like a Rochambeau.
1: But he just did something annoying to me.
2: Oh, what was it?
1: So that's how I got him back, Samata.
2: Oh, what was it?
1: It's, you know, it would take too long to explain.
2: The usual. Got it. Good morning, Brooke, Bob. Good morning to our viewers and our listeners. It is really comfortable out there right now relative to what's on the way. We are looking at burning up. Southern California temperatures are set to soar into the triple digits. We have extreme heat warnings, more widespread going into today and staying in place all the way through Friday. So a dangerous long duration heat wave. Numbers right now, 75 degrees in Burbank. Temperatures will be hot there. Numbers get back in the triple digits for those interior valleys. 110 is possible. Woodland Hills, we've got eyes on you. Record-breaking temperatures possibility today. We had a couple yesterday. Temperatures in downtown LA, 99 degrees, getting close to triple digits. Coastal areas, even our beach areas in on the heat and the humidity. Our mountain areas under red flag conditions for LA and Ventura County mountains. And even there, temperatures are going to be warm. 103 for high deserts and low deserts, 111 degrees. Extreme heat warnings in place there as well. More details on the 7-day forecast coming up. Meantime, traffic conditions. Your drive a little difficult through the orange area. It's going to be the southbound side of the 55 at Lincoln Avenue. Two vehicles collided here, and one of those vehicles taking away the fast lane. Tow trucks are en route, and we are picking up some moderate delays behind that crash at this hour. Look at a real-time traffic through downtown. 14 minutes your ride pulling northbound from the 110 and the 405, and 31 minutes along the West 60 at the 57 from the Diamond Bar area. Live Caltrans camera, this is going to be the 5 at Norwalk Boulevard, cruising along both directions through Norwalk. Back to you, Bob Brooke.
0: All right, let's talk about this hot weather. Much of the area bracing for extreme heat through Friday.
1: Now, Chrissy Fajardo is live in Santa Monica with what you need to know before the hottest part of the day arrives. Chrissy.
3: Yeah, good morning. It is 70 degrees right now in Santa Monica, but it will not stay that way. And already we are seeing joggers out and also city crews that are combing the beach, getting ready for what is expected to be a busy beach day. But if you do come to Santa Monica and other coastal areas, you won't beat the heat. It is still, again, expected to be 83 degrees, but it is 20 degrees cooler than some of the triple digit heats that you'll see inland. And of course, with those kinds of temperatures, well, it comes with a whole list of warnings. In fact, take a look. The National Weather Service is warning of triple digit heat in lower elevations. Add to that winds and humidity as low as 8%.

0: and it is a recipe for fires. It doesn't help that the long streak of hot days has also dried out vegetation, which is why LA County Fire says it is augmenting staffing and deploying them strategically, positioning them throughout the county. A red flag warning of critical wildfire conditions will take effect at 10 this morning and run all the way through Friday afternoon for the San Gabriel Mountains, the Highway 5 and 14 corridors as well. As we know, electrical equipment has sparked terrible fires in California. That's why, as a precautionary measure, Southern California Edison announced the possibility of public safety power shutoffs for nearly 4,000 customers here in LA County, mainly, though, near Malibu and just north of us in Santa Monica Mountain Recreational Area, as well as Castaic and Sandburg. Temperatures are expected to be up to 5 degrees over yesterday, which already broke some records. That's why the city of LA has opened cooling centers. You can dial 211 to find one near you. Angelenos are also being urged to stay hydrated. Limit outdoor activity. If you're going to go for a run, do so now when the temperatures are low. Also, make sure to check on vulnerable family members, friends, neighbors. And, of course, don't leave pets or children in cars. And back out here live, if you are heading to the beach and want to get in the water, it's also a good idea to check with lifeguards on ocean conditions because, you know, obviously, current's always a concern. So just as these temperatures heat up, try to stay safe and try to stay cool. Live in Santa Monica, I'm Christy Fajardo. Listen back to you.
1: All right, Christy, thank you. You know, kids are dealing with this heat on what is the first day of school in Long Beach.
2: You got Mario there in Long Beach with a preview on all of this. Mario, good morning.
3: Yeah, good morning. You know, that means tens of thousands, nearly 70,000 students will be returning to the classrooms as this heat intensifies, and we'll be feeling it here in Long Beach. It's in the 70s. The overnight low is comfortable right now, and we're going to be joining some of those high schoolers at Wilson School nearby, a local high school. But right now, we're at Recreation Park, and this is a great spot to find that shade as temperatures start soaring. So take a look. They are expected to climb at least 30 degrees by this afternoon. We're entering that extreme heat warning in a matter of hours. And for Long Beach Unified, this is something the district has had to plan for. The district's heat mitigation measures called for a shortened recess and lunch activities during high temperatures, indoor spaces being made available so students can get out of the heat, with strenuous activities scheduled during cooler parts of the day and outdoor time limited during peak heat. And hydration, of course, another big part of the plan. The district says it's installed hundreds of water fountains and bottle filling stations across its campuses. And this isn't just Long Beach. LAUSD students have already been back in class since August 12th. That district has also been warning families about heat illnesses, urging students to drink plenty of water throughout the day, wear lightweight, light-colored clothing, and take breaks in the shade whenever possible. Now, officials also urging people to conserve energy to keep from straining the state's power grid, as we know so many people have been running that AC.
4: Yeah, you know what? Actually, we just got our water and power bill last week, almost $900. It's the highest it's ever been. The AC seems that it's just constantly on, you know? So it's been really hot. And I'm in the area where in the morning it hits a little bit, but it doesn't hit us a lot. So I could imagine other people that they get the sun constantly on their house.
3: Yeah, so power, another big concern this morning. Crews have finally restored power after Sunday night's massive Long Beach outage that left more than 22,000 SoCal Edison customers without service at its peak, reportedly because of an underground vault explosion. But with this heat intensifying, the city is warning that it can lead to thousands of precautionary shutoffs because of those high temperatures. Now, back out here live, there's actually a dog park here at Recreation Park, and we saw earlier a few dog owners that were out here beating the heat, getting out here to curb those high temperatures that are expected by this afternoon. So whether it's bringing your dog early, getting that early morning workout, or bringing your kids back to the classroom, make sure they're prepared for that heat, because we will be feeling it. Live in Long Beach, we'll send it back to you, Bob and Brooke.
2: All right, we look forward to when that bell rings this morning. They're still asleep right now, but we'll check in with you later. Developing news to tell you about from Nevada. Firefighters say they are making progress on the 15,000 acre Hawk Fire. This is burning near Reno in Washoe County. This morning, containment now stands at 27%. Officials say at least 30 homes have burned since the fire broke out over the weekend. More than 60,000 people remain under evacuation orders. Investigators say that the fire was human caused. They have not determined if it was intentional or if it was an accident.
1: Wow.
2: Yeah, they're also dealing with some winds over there, Samantha, with
1: obviously doesn't help.
5: Right. There is some good news there. Winds, at least at this hour, more on the lighter side. So that's going to help, again, with the conditions there. Temperatures, though, still pretty hot, even for Reno, at 90 degrees later today. Good delay weather. We've got a look at our live camera from Santa Monica and the Ferris wheel, the whole lit up. Santa Monica, believe it or not, could be some of the coolest spots when you're talking about triple-digit heat inland. Temperatures, even for our beach areas, warmer than average. So Santa Monica will be under, again, heat alerts all the way through Friday. Temperatures for downtown L.A., 98 degrees yesterday, beat the old record of 96 for the day. And that was set back in 1931. Moving further ahead for the rest of this week, we're looking at red boxes and temperatures. We're going to continue to increase those temperatures, triple digits possible again for the LA area. Long Beach also hit a record high yesterday, 97 degrees, beat the old record of 95 that was set back in 2010. Burbank, Ontario, triple digits yesterday and getting hotter. Riverside 105, we'll be looking to see if additional record-breaking temperatures could be possible later this afternoon. Even the last 24 hours, locations like Santa Monica, 2 degrees warmer than even yesterday. Fullerton also plus 2 degrees. Afternoon highs, triple digits across all our local valleys. 108 in San Bernardino, 110 degrees possible for Woodland Hills. And even at the beach, Long Beach, could see a high today of 94 degrees, if not hotter than that. We add a little bit of humidity. Ontario, temperatures will remain dangerously hot for the next several days. Some good news, you'll notice that our temperature trend coming down just a tad, still will be hot, but not as hot. And it's all due to a cooler sea breeze that's going to kick in again this weekend. Temperatures 6 to 10 days out. We're talking about all the way through September 4th. Portion of Southern California anticipated to be, or at least a higher probability, that we will continue this warmer than normal trend. 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We do have an issue coming up. I'll show you that momentarily. In the meantime, real-time traffic through downtown. Things are adding up a little more. Higher volume as we get closer to rush hour. Westbound 10 from the 5 headed towards Santa Monica. 20 minutes. Your drive 15 minutes from the Gardena area as you're pulling away along the 110 from the 405 coming inbound. And a live Caltrans camera, the 91 at Valley View. Oh, eastbound, westbound side. Looks good at this hour. Here's a look at some other traffic hotspots.
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5: Welcome back. You're watching Good Day LA. Time now is 5:46. If you're listening to us on 790 KABC, thanks for joining us this morning. Have a safe morning drive.
6: Have a safe drive.
5: Yeah.
6: Okay, a man who shot and killed a Los Angeles County Sheriff's deputy in Palmdale has been convicted of first-degree murder. Jurors found Kevin Eduardo Cantaneo Salazar guilty in the ambush killing of Deputy Ryan Klinkenbrumer in 2023. Prosecutors say the deputy was stopped at a red light near the Palmdale Sheriff's Station when Salazar pulled up and started shooting. He previously entered a dual plea of not guilty and not guilty by reason of insanity. He faces life in prison or confinement to a state hospital.
5: Orange County residents affected by a mass evacuation near GKN Aerospace are set to benefit.

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1: Ohio. Now, authorities tell us they responded to an advertisement from what

0: Snakes, zombies, public speaking, the list of fears is endless. But the real danger is in your hand when you're behind the wheel. Distracted driving is what's really scary.
1: I modeled the outfit, which featured a black and orange printed bodysuit and a hood with an exaggerated smile and mini top hat. In a statement, Target said it got it wrong. It was sorry. The costume has been pulled permanently from sale. The Halloween costume controversy comes nearly a year after Target rolled back DEI initiatives. The clock is winding down on the Senate's initiative to pass daylight savings time, with proponents of the change saying the time to do it is now. Lawmakers in some parts of the country, however, are not on board. Chad Pergram has more.
2: The clock is ticking on the U.S. Senate to pass permanent daylight saving time.
3: The bill is passed.
2: The House voted overwhelmingly earlier this year to lock the clock, canceling the biannual ritual of springing forward and falling back.
4: Around the country, people are going to be excited because they don't have to go back and forth.
2: President Trump declaring that people are, quote, sick and tired of changing the clocks, calling the practice foolish. The issue isn't partisan.
5: People across New Mexico and across so many parts of the country, they don't want to be changing those clocks day after day.
2: Time change advocates say passing the bill is more pressing than you think.
6: You know, that might be more important to my people back home than the Save America Act.
2: But there are detractors. Permanent daylight saving time means the sun doesn't rise until late in New England in the dead of winter.
7: You want your kids standing out on the bus stop in the dark at 10 a.m.?
2: There's no consensus from residents of states which are split by two time zones, like Indiana.
8: Hoosiers care a lot about time. They also have fundamental disagreements within the state about what time it is or should be at any given moment.
2: And there's the old adage that those who don't know history are doomed to repeat it.
9: Didn't we do this once before?
2: In the 70s, and we reversed it in 6 months.
9: Yeah, well, that should be a cautionary tale.
2: Congress approved year-round daylight saving time in late 1973 to combat oil shortages, but immediately fell back. People abhorred having less light in the morning. On Capitol Hill, Chad Pergram, Fox News.
1: It really is all about the clocks. People hate
10: yeah.
1: those clocks.
10: They do, and then they don't, and then it depends on who you ask. And,
11: well, no one could be more relieved if it does take effect. Bob DiCastro has to change manually 13 clocks in his house.
1: True story.
10: He needs something
11: true
10: to do.
11: That's true. He does.
10: Otherwise,
11: we need to keep him busy. What's that, Brooke?
10: I said, otherwise we'd have to keep him busy.
11: Yeah, that's a lot there too. Daylight saving comes to an end on November 1st when we fall back an hour so far. Dangerous heat wave continues, and we're on our way to even hotter temperatures, more record-breaking heat. We had a couple of record breakers yesterday, widespread extreme heat warnings and advisories. You want to make sure you take this round very seriously. Stay in those indoor areas with air conditioning, hydrate throughout the day, check on your family, your friends, your pets. And in addition to all that, we do have red flag concerns. Fire weather for our local mountains and all that. Again, the heat advisory stays in place all the way through Friday. So long duration one. Temperatures 99 degrees today for downtown LA. Typically, we should be right on 85. So numbers, we are burning up. But yesterday, temperatures was 98 degrees. That beat the old record for downtown LA of 96 that was set back in 1931. And potentially more records could happen today. Sunrise at 6:22 this morning. Sunset at 7:28 p.m. And even at sunset, temperatures are going to be pretty warm. Long Beach also set a new record high yesterday of 97 degrees, beat the old record of 95 that was set back in 2010. Burbank to Ontario to Riverside, triple digit heat. More of that coming our way, all courtesy of this area of high pressure. That superheated air mass has just been anchored across Southern California, bringing the heat and the humidity. Eventually, it will be slightly moving to the east, courtesy of an area of low pressure. This weekend, numbers are expected to come down a tad. It's still going to be hot, but at least not as hot. We'll get back to our summer norms, or at least close to it. In the meantime, we do have extreme heat warnings for all the areas shaded in the pink there, interior valleys up to the high deserts, and heat advisories for our beach communities all the way through 8 p.m. Friday. Heat alerts also in place for our mountain areas and red flag conditions due to relatively lower humidity, 10 to 20%, and winds coming out of the southwest, 10 to 20 miles an hour. Unfortunately, the perfect combination for our elevated to critical critical fire weather. If you see something, you say something. 82 degrees for coast, and keeping things even hotter going the next couple of days. Temperatures inland 99 degrees. Eventually, triple digits also will be in place. Hotter than normal extreme heat for valleys 110 to 112. For mountain areas, as I mentioned, we will be dealing with heat alerts there with even a slight chance of thunderstorms. High deserts will be back in the triple digits, and one teens will be on the way for Palm Springs. 114 degrees possibly by Thursday. Now, traffic conditions. Taking a look at your ride outside. It is getting busy. We're picking up a car fire, and fire crews are on scene. Westbound side of the 10 Atlantic Boulevard. A SIG alert currently in place for at least two lanes there as they battle that car fire. We're getting word earlier that it was the tires that were catching fire. Temperatures, again, traffic conditions. Eastbound 118 at the 405. Big improvements here. Earlier collision has cleared out of lane. Caltrans camera, both directions. Northbound, southbound side of the 101 and Hollywood Boulevard. Hollywood. Looking good. Brooks, Bob.
3: All right, Samantha, thank you. Hey, last night history was made at Crypto.com Arena where the LA Sparks played the Atlanta Dream. The Dream's Angel Reese grabbed 25 rebounds and broke the all-time single-game rebounding record previously held by former Sparks player Shamika Holtzclaw, who did it back in 2003. Reese would end up getting 26 boards in the game. Atlanta, unfortunately, beat the Sparks 78-71. You know, this is Sparks legend Nneka Ogwumike's farewell season as she's retiring. Okay, America's national parks are turning 110 today, but time and use have left parts of some parks less beautiful than they once were.
1: Despite a growing list of maintenance projects and reduced funds to make repairs, people are still flocking in big numbers to these landmarks. Tanya J. Powers has the details.
12: A lot of those iconic places that you think of when you picture America in any way, shape, or form, there's a good chance they're national parks.
13: There are 433 national parks spread out across the United States, and now is the time to honor all of them, with the National Park Service celebrating its 110th birthday this week.
12: They preserve so many incredible spaces that are part of our national makeup. I mean, these are the places that as families we remember going to when we were a kid. We want to take our kids and grandkids there one day.
13: Widely considered the country's greatest idea, the landmarks draw some 320 million visitors each year. While taking in the sights, many may not realize the challenges these parks face. After decades of use, some of the infrastructure is showing its age, and it's in need of repair.
12: A lot of those things have not been touched since they were finished in the 1960s. The Park Service is facing a pretty large deferred maintenance backlog, and these are some of the things that visitors experience and see when they visit national parks: restrooms, water facilities, visitor centers, lodges, roads, trails.
13: Entrance fees and private donations, plus government funding through the National Parks and Public Land Legacy Restoration Fund, have been paying for projects big and small across all 50 states. The subsidy was created to address infrastructure upkeep and maintenance needs.
12: That basically puts $6.5 billion into our national parks and public lands since 2020. And this invested in rebuilding bridges, improving trails, fixing sidewalks, the things that visitors see all the time, and things that you don't think of, but you want to have work.
13: The fund was authorized for just 5 years and expired last September. Currently, bipartisan legislation is moving through Congress to reauthorize it for another 5 years.
12: We can get that reauthorized. That's a great way to celebrate our nation's 250th and our Park Service's 110th anniversary.
13: In the meantime, here's how you can celebrate the milestone.
12: Visit any park near you. They are free to celebrate the Park Service's 110th anniversary.
13: Tanya J. Powers, Fox News.
1: Anyone on your bucket list?
10: No.
1: No?
10: No.
1: Which one's your favorite?
10: I don't know. The last time I went to it. What's funny, Jen? Don't support him messing with me. I can't win here. I don't know. What's your favorite national park?
1: I have many.
10: Okay, give me one. You are working my nerves today.
1: Yosemite. I like the Grand Canyon.
10: Yes, he's just naming parks. When was the last time you were at Yosemite?
1: Couple years ago.
10: Okay.
1: Zion.
10: Walk off.
1: Arches.
10: Don't you do that every day?
1: I got my national parks pass.
10: Walk off. Bye. We'll be right back.
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11: Here is the news.
12: Sailors aboard the San Diego-based USS Abraham Lincoln, which recently left the Middle East after supporting the U.S. conflict with Iran, are heading to port after more than 250 days at sea. Text messages shared with USA Today say the carrier plans to stop in Thailand in early September after its extended deployment. One sailor asked a relative to look for hotel options, while another told her family she was excited after discussing the chance to visit Thailand. The Lincoln's arrival in Thailand follows the USS George Washington's deployment to the Middle East and comes following reports of bad conditions aboard the Lincoln, including rotting food and mental health concerns among crew members. Governor Newsom is pushing for a new law that stops members of Congress from trading stocks.
13: Voters are ramping up pressure to ban members of Congress from trading stocks, and now possible presidential candidate Gavin Newsom is weighing in.
14: I can't believe anyone in Congress is allowed to trade stocks. I mean, that should have been addressed years and years ago.
13: Newsom says he can't comment on how much members of Congress are making on the legislation they push, but
14: this all has to be cleaned up. We should all be held to a higher standard.
13: A recent study says members of Congress from both sides of the aisle have traded hundreds of millions of dollars since January of 2025. I'm Jason Campadonia.
12: One-time AI darling situational awareness is reportedly being probed by the SEC. The New York Times says the government is looking at the banks that did business with the San Francisco Fund. And the race for California governor has tightened with just 8 points between the two candidates. Dina Kodiak reports.
15: Democrat Javier Becerra leads Republican Steve Hilton at just over 49% to 41%, with about 10% undecided. That according to a new Columbia University poll. For the first time, Becerra's support is also below 50%, with just over 2 months to Election Day. A recent Berkeley Institute of Governmental Studies poll had Becerra up by 18 points. Earlier this month, Becerra led Hilton 55% to 37%.
12: That's the latest. I'm John Fink.
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18: Encino, it looks like it's a little slow on the map, so 101 northbound before Haskell Avenue, as someone has dropped a couple of objects in lanes. Way too early for a pop tire, so keep an eye out for that as we speak. In Hollywood, injury wreck involving a bus is still blocking the bus lane on the 101 southbound from Western to Santa Monica Boulevard. CHP remains on the scene. And in Diamond Bar, injury crash on that right shoulder, 60 eastbound before Lemon.
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2: One of the things I love most about Southern California is discovering communities that are doing things the right way. And Montebello is one of those places. 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
4: 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And Montebello is one of those places. This is a city with incredible

0: One of the things I love most about Southern California is discovering communities that are doing things the right way. And Montebello is one of those places. This is a city with incredible momentum. New businesses are opening, restaurants are thriving, development is happening, and Montebello has even been recognized as one of the most business-friendly cities in all of LA County, a reflection of the city's commitment to growth, investment, and opportunity. 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
3: There isn't a universe in which our workplace safety rules could turn a blind eye to this.
4: Well, let's do that next. 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
3: Yeah, it's, you know, I was going to say it's not the most impactful story on the plates on our plates this morning, but it'll be the most talked about.
5: From the New York Post, Gavin Newsom lists sprawling mansion for $7.5 million. It comes with a 5,000-bottle wine cellar and a, quote, personal oasis.
4: Friend sent me the ad for that Newsom's house going up for sale for $7.5 million, and I said, I appreciate people that are willing to get into public service.
3: Yep. 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Public service. Yeah, beautiful. Personal Oasis is the name of my new age music album, by the way. 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
5: From Wired, self-driving Ford F-250 truck with shotgun-equipped drone-killing turret being tested by U.S. Army.
4: Yes, I need that. 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Oh, it's not for me. 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
5: And finally, the Babylon Bee. No, sweetie, you can't get any more Lego sets until you build the ones you already have. Woman reminds her 39-year-old husband.
3: Oh, boy.
4: Oh, ouch. Adult Lego sets, a hot thing.
3: God, it's relaxing. It's meditative. We don't all have a personal oasis, so we find our calm where we can get it.
4: How do you break that to the woman you met and you're dating and you kind of like that you really like putting together Legos?
6: You child.
4: Then how quickly does she run out of the restaurant?
3: I would definitely think hard about how to phrase that piece of news. Yeah.
4: So we teased a bunch of things we'll give you more details on coming up.
7: Armstrong and Getty.
8: Hey, did you hear that? 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
10: New state data links Turner's Outdoorsman to many crime guns recovered in some of California's largest cities. The California Department of Justice identified stores in Bakersfield, Los Angeles, Anaheim, Long Beach, and Fresno as leading sources. A Bakersfield location sold 83 guns between 2023 and 2025 that were later classified as crime guns. That's the most tied to any active licensed dealer in California's 10 largest cities. The way California is using its land might increase the risk of valley fever. In particular, newly fallowed land near existing communities is associated with higher rates of the disease. According to UCSD, rates of valley fever have increased 800% over the last two decades. And a woman who is running for a seat on the Stockton City Council has withdrawn from the race. On Monday, Desiree Lynch resigned from the city council race effective immediately. Prosecutors accuse her of running for office in District 5 while actually living in Lodi and North Stockton, which are in District 1. That's the latest. I'm John Fink.
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2: Alhambra, pretty crazy this morning as there is a car fire. Two center lanes blocked, 10 eastbound and Atlantic, and it's going to be heavy from Fremont Avenue until further notice. Moving into downtown LA, a stalled vehicle has run out of gas. They are stuck in your right lane, 110 northbound before you hit that 101. And in Fullerton, we have a stalled big rig in your left lane, 57 northbound off ramp to Yorba Linda Boulevard, partially blocked off for now.
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10: 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Just added to the lineup at the Savant Theater, it's E40 plus DJ Quick and Mac 10. Also on the calendar, Jesse Cook and his Forever Live Tour. Coming to the Canyon and Agora Hills, Thelma Houston, Canned Heat, Queensrÿche, Jeff Tate, Orianthe, Bullet Boys, Sister Hazel, Samantha Fish, Oingo Boingo, former members, Too Short, and more. And coming soon to the Oxnard Performing Arts Center, Warren Pancho Sanchez, Beth Hart with Rome, Todd Rundgren, Psychedelic Furs, John B. and Kenny Lattimore, Louis the Singer, and more. 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
3: One of the things I love most about Southern California is discovering communities that are doing things the right way. And Montebello is one of those places. This is a

0: worth the rate of this brain disease among people who have not played football or who have not sustained repeated impacts to the head. It's nearly zero. It doesn't really exist except from blows to the head, just for the record. Yeah, wow. CTE was first discovered in boxers nearly a century ago and termed dementia pugilistica. Symptoms can include memory loss, confusion, uncharacteristic mood swings, decreases in executive function, increases in erratic and impulsive behavior, including addiction.
1: Wow, that's really interesting. I wonder what the NFL is going to do with this.
0: Not good.
1: Yeah, there's a lot of money on the line, too. Tons. Okay, we'll get to mailbag next.
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0: dealt with. How much time do we have? Oh, Patty writes on the topic of data centers. So are you and Jack willing to have enormous data centers in your backyard? No, absolutely not. That's why zoning exists. But then she says, wealthy investors expect residents to support the water and electricity use in the California Central Valley, where Patty lives, evidently, where the groundwater is already dangerously low. They only employ a handful of people once they're built. Yes, I'd rather have a golf course. You're not wrong, Patty.
1: The secret story to this is how many data centers are already in your backyard, to use the phrase, already near you that you never noticed when they were built. They're not doing you any harm, and you've never cared. They're all over the place already. Mm-hmm.
0: And it's the future.
2: Armstrong and Getty.
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7: It's going to be extremely hot again today here in Southern California, and that raises the risk of wildfires. Tammy Trujillo reports.
8: With temperatures in the upper 90s to the low 100s, extremely low humidity, and occasional gusty winds, that risk goes way up. As a result, a red flag warning is in effect for the San Gabriel Mountains and the Golden State and Antelope Valley freeway corridors in northern L.A. County. The National Weather Service says the warning will be in effect until at least Friday. SoCal Edison is also advising there could be public safety power shutoffs for some 4,000 customers to help reduce the risk of fires, mainly in the area near Malibu and the Santa Monica Mountains recreational area, along with northern areas such as Castaic and Sandburg.
7: Los Angeles may soon have an alternative to jam-packed freeways and cramped public transportation. Rich Cassone with details.
9: One of LA's first air taxis was unveiled Monday at LA Live in downtown Los Angeles, where AEG and partner Archer Aviation plan to build a vertiport. The four-passenger all-electric midnight air taxi doesn't yet have FAA approval and was transported to the venue by truck. Archer wants to have its network of air taxis ready by the 2028 Olympics and was named the official air taxi provider of LA 28 and Team USA last year. The downtown site would join SoFi Stadium, USC, and Hollywood Burbank Airport as part of a citywide air taxi network, according to Archer. It predicts the air taxis could replace a typical 90-minute drive with a 10 to 15-minute flight.
7: And if you're looking for a sweet treat that can cool you off, today is your day. Bree Tennis with the plan for the day.
10: Today is National Banana Split Day. Created in 1904 by a soda jerk in Pennsylvania, experimenting with ice cream combos when he stumbled across a winner. They were sold for 10 cents each back in the day, about $8 now, but there will be deals, so go look for them. One banana split the long way with three scoops of ice cream and toppings, whipped cream, fudge sauce, and a cherry on top. Enough to share. But why would you?
7: That is the latest. I'm John Fink.
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0: Good evening, and thank you for joining us tonight. I'm Tiffany Meyer.
1: Hey, what are you watching?
2: 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It's called NTD Evening News.
1: What?
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0: and a number of other examples.
1: Wow. Yeah, that rings true.
0: Doesn't it?
1: Yeah. There will absolutely be Chinese death bots substituted for the poor Russian machine gun fodder in Ukraine. That'll be robots soon.
0: Be expensive, though. Yeah, it's pretty interesting to have this conversation while Russia is sending people, you know, running straight at machine guns or drones. Right. And the average lifespan is 20 minutes once you get to the front line.
1: Yeah, I wonder how cheap, and we have some great audio on this topic, and we'll follow up on it then, but I wonder how cheaply China could mass produce effective infantry bots.
0: That can jump over my head and spin around and beat me at ping pong?
1: Is it going to be $300,000 per, or can they get it done for $10,000 per?
0: Yeah, that's a big question, too. I hope our robots are really good. Come on, America, win the robot war. A lot more on the way. If you missed the segment, get the podcast, Armstrong and Getty On Demand.
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8: Authorities continue to investigate a deadly shooting in Fremont that left a teenage home invasion suspect dead. Police on Monday gave more details about the incident that happened last Friday at an apartment on San Pedro Drive. Detectives say two armed teenagers forced their way into the apartment and began assaulting people inside. At some point, one of the victims was able to grab one of the suspect's guns and shoot them. Reporting officers ultimately found one of the teen suspects with gunshot wounds, and that suspect later died at a hospital. Firefighters are making progress battling the 15,000-acre Hawk Fire that's burning near Reno and in parts of Sierra County. It's now 27% contained. The fires burned dozens of homes on the northwest side of Reno. At least 3 civilians and 3 emergency responders have been injured. And Los Angeles may soon have an alternative to jam-packed freeways and cramped public transportation. One of LA's first air taxis was unveiled Monday at LA Live in downtown Los Angeles, where AEG and partner Archer Aviation plan to build a vertiport. That's the latest. I'm John Fink.
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10: That earlier wreck in Diamond Bar now cleared off of the 57 southbound before Diamond Bar Boulevard. We continue to see about a 5-minute delay, but that is quickly improving. Now taking a look back into Long Beach, we still have that wreck on your center divider. We might see a traffic break soon, 710 southbound before the 91. And in the City of Commerce, someone has dropped a couple of objects in your 2 center lanes, 5 northbound just after Garfield Avenue.
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2: 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I help people make the smartest money decisions possible because let's face it,

0: running joke was that you'd go to Kenya and see Chicago Cubs World Series champions back before they finally won it.
1: So, sorry.
0: But now they don't even need that.
1: Sorry. What's a poor country? I can't think of one. Sorry.
0: Yemen?
1: Yemen. Enjoy your Toronto Blue Jays World Series champion t-shirts.
0: Right, exactly. And they don't even want them anymore. We're full up here, too.
1: Speaking of Canadian and the tariffs and that sort of stuff, we ought to hit a little bit of what we're doing to or with Canada and all that sort of stuff. And also Iran, the economic war on Iran. Lots of good stuff. Chinese robots are about to take over the world, too. So there's that.
2: Armstrong and Getty.
1: Hey, Armstrong and Getty here. And if you're up before dawn and still at it when the sun goes down, you've got the kind of grit that made this country great.
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6: A man accused of murdering a Los Angeles County Sheriff's deputy in Palmdale has been convicted of first-degree murder. Daniel Martindale reports.
7: Kevin Eduardo Cataneo Salazar shot deputy Ryan Klinkenbrumer to death. The deputy was ambushed while stopped at a red light near the Palmdale Sheriff's Station in September of 2023. Salazar pleaded not guilty by reason of insanity. Jurors will be back in court on Wednesday for the next phase of the trial. They'll be asked to determine if he was sane at the time of the shooting.
6: California could soon take control of your dead stocks.
8: A proposed bill would allow the state to take control of abandoned stocks and mutual funds if the owner hasn't logged on to an account or shown any interest, such as asking questions about their holdings, for at least 3 years. The proposal is now drawing the attention of business owners, and right now, California's got about $15 billion in unclaimed property, including stocks. I'm Jason Campadonia.
6: Aura is reportedly preparing for an IPO next month that could give the company a $16 billion valuation. Bloomberg says the San Francisco smart ring maker is roughly doubling its revenue each year, and the company expects that number to hit $2 billion this year. That comes as Aura faces a class action lawsuit accusing it of misleading users about the accuracy of its sleep tracking feature. And Governor Newsom has signed the Safe at Work Act to protect immigration nonprofit workers from things like doxing. Dina Kodiak explains.
9: The legislation lets immigration service providers keep their home addresses private to protect them from harassment and violence. Critics argue the law goes too far and could make it more difficult for journalists and citizens to report problems like fraud or misconduct. Starting October 1st, the law expands a decades-long state program that protects the address of other at-risk groups like domestic violence survivors and reproductive and gender-affirming health care workers.
6: That's the latest. I'm John Fink.
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27: We still have some police activity going on in South Central.
12: San Pedro Street is shut down from Washington Boulevard to 21st Street until further notice, as well as South Bixel Street northbound from West 8th Street and West 7th Street. As we move into Mid-City, it's still pretty heavy. 10 westbound after Arlington Avenue with a collision on your right shoulder. And in East LA, two central lanes blocked by a crash, Simonton southbound.

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3: New details are emerging from the arrest of San Francisco 49ers owner Jed York. The California Post reports the 46-year-old married father of two responded to an ad on a known prostitution website to receive sexual acts from a woman for $140. York was busted after arriving for the encounter at a Columbiana County, Ohio trailer park. He now awaits potential discipline from the NFL for violating the league's personal conduct policy. New video appears to show a San Francisco Muni driver falling asleep behind the wheel moments before his train crashed into another. The video appears to show the driver nodding off for about 20 seconds before his train collided with an oncoming train. And Governor Newsom has signed legislation to protect immigration nonprofit workers from harassment and doxing. The Safe at Work Act lets immigration service workers keep their home addresses private to protect them from harassment and violence. That's the latest. I'm John Fink.
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5: In East LA, 710 southbound before you hit Whittier Boulevard, there is a 10-minute delay. A recent crash is stuck in that right lane and it's heavy from Floral Drive as a result. Moving on to Glendora, the typical congestion continues. Slow and go traffic to tend westbound from Sunflower to Allen Avenue. And if you are in the City of Commerce, couple of objects in your two center lanes. Watch out for that 5 northbound after Garfield Avenue.
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0: test. Oh, yeah. You cannot get leftists. And it's an example of what I was just talking about with the socialists. You cannot get leftists to confront their own cognitive dissonance. You can't make them. They will just repeat something. Well, we need inclusion and we shouldn't be targeting vulnerable populations. What does that have to do with how are you going to test somebody's sincerity?
1: My favorite thing was the thing we had in the One More podcast yesterday was the quote from somebody in the trans world that we will not have achieved full equality or something until we get to the point that a person has no expectations or disappointment upon finding out what the other person's genitals are. The first time you ever get intimate, you have no reaction, whether it's a vagina or a penis. You had no expectations. You had never even thought about which one it might be, and you're perfectly okay with whichever one it turns out to be. That is hilarious.
0: That is when we've achieved true trans acceptance. That's correct.
1: That's a heck of a standard. I'm not sure we're ever going to get there.
0: Yeah, I don't want to get there.
1: If you miss a segment, get the podcast Armstrong and Getty on demand.
2: Armstrong and Getty.
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7: Sailors aboard the San Diego-based USS Abraham Lincoln, which recently left the Middle East after supporting the U.S. conflict with Iran, are heading to port after more than 250 days at sea. Text messages shared with USA Today say the carrier plans to stop in Thailand in early September after its extended deployment. One sailor asked a relative to look for hotel options, while another told her family she was excited after discussing the chance to visit Thailand. The Lincoln's arrival in Thailand follows the USS George Washington's deployment to the Middle East and comes following reports of bad conditions aboard the Lincoln, including rotting food and mental health concerns among crew members. Governor Newsom is pushing for a new law that stops members of Congress from trading stocks.
8: Voters are ramping up pressure to ban members of Congress from trading stocks, and now possible presidential candidate Gavin Newsom is weighing in.
9: I can't believe anyone in Congress is allowed to trade stocks. I mean, that should have been addressed years and years ago.
8: Newsom says he can't comment on how much members of Congress are making on the legislation they push, but
9: this all has to be cleaned up. We should all be held to a higher standard.
8: A recent study says members of Congress from both sides of the aisle have traded hundreds of millions of dollars since January of 2025. I'm Jason Campadonia.
7: One-time AI darling situational awareness is reportedly being probed by the SEC. The New York Times says the government is looking at the banks that did business with the San Francisco Fund. And the race for California governor has tightened with just 8 points between the two candidates. Dina Kodiak reports.
10: Democrat Javier Becerra leads Republican Steve Hilton at just over 49% to 41%, with about 10% undecided. That according to a new Columbia University poll. For the first time, Becerra's support is also below 50%, with just over 2 months to Election Day. A recent Berkeley Institute of Governmental Studies poll had Becerra up by 18 points. Earlier this month, Becerra led Hilton 55% to 37%.
7: That's the latest. I'm John Fink.
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20: Still looking even heavier in South Pasadena this morning. A stall has two left lanes blocked now that CHP is on the scene. 110 northbound before Fair Oaks Avenue, adding about 10 minutes to your drive. It's also pretty heavy in Norwalk. Fender bender, right shoulder. 5 northbound before Norwalk Boulevard, 10-minute delay as well. And as we move into Linwood, we have a bit of a crash on your right shoulder. It's pretty heavy. 105 westbound after you hit the 710.
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1: KABC.
2: New state data links Turner's Outdoorsman to many crime guns recovered in some of California's largest cities. The California Department of Justice identified stores in Bakersfield, Los Angeles, Anaheim, Long Beach, and Fresno as leading sources. A Bakersfield location sold 83 guns between 2023 and 2025 that were later classified as crime guns. That's the most tied to any active licensed dealer in California's 10 largest cities. The way California is using its land might increase the risk of valley fever. In particular, newly fallowed land near existing communities is a associated with higher rates of the disease. According to UCSD, rates of valley fever have increased 800% over the last two decades. And a woman who is running for a seat on the Stockton City Council has withdrawn from the race. On Monday, Desiree Lynch resigned from the city council race effective immediately. Prosecutors accuse her of running for office in District 5 while actually living in Lodi and North Stockton, which are in District 1. That's the latest. I'm John Fink.
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7: In Santa Ana, checking the drive on the 55 southbound just after 17th. It heads up. There's a stalled big rig. They're stuck in the right lane, and that has the ride stacked up at Catella. Now looking at the drive heading north on the 405 through Inglewood. This is located at La Tijera. There's a stall stuck in the left lane. It jams up at the 105. And in Linwood, 105 westbound just after the 710. A two-car fender bender on the right shoulder. Seeing a heavy ride from Lakewood Boulevard.
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0: on for weeks or months. Well, how about we have a debate? And if it has to stretch on for this legislation, let it stretch, baby. Go all the way. Go through the talking filibuster, then vote on a simple majority. But J.D. Vance's point is very well taken. It's unfortunate. It's really annoying, but it's well taken. He's not talking about the 60-vote threshold here. His fight is just on the 50. You still have Mitch McConnell, wherever he is. You got Susan Collins, Lisa Murkowski, Thom Tillis, John Cornyn, trying to get to 50. That's insane. More ahead on the...
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7: It's going to be extremely hot again today here in Southern California, and that raises the risk of wildfires. Tammy Trujillo reports.
8: With temperatures in the upper 90s to the low 100s, extremely low humidity and occasional gusty winds, that risk goes way up. As a result, a red flag warning is in effect for the San Gabriel Mountains and the Golden State and Antelope Valley freeway corridors in northern LA County. The National Weather Service says the warning will be in effect until at least Friday. SoCal Edison is also advising there could be public safety power shutoffs for some 4,000 customers to help reduce the risk of fires, mainly in the area near Malibu and the Santa Monica Mountains recreational area, along with northern areas such as Castaic and Sandburg.
7: Los Angeles may soon have an alternative to jam-packed freeways and cramped public transportation. Rich Cassone with details.
9: One of LA's first air taxis was unveiled Monday at LA Live in downtown Los Angeles, where AEG and partner Archer Aviation plan to build a vertiport. The four-passenger all-electric midnight air taxi doesn't yet have FAA approval and was transported to the venue by truck. Archer wants to have its network of air taxis ready by the 2028 Olympics and was named the official air taxi provider of LA 28 and Team USA last year. The downtown site would join SoFi Stadium, USC, and Hollywood Burbank Airport as part of a citywide air taxi network, according to Archer. It predicts the air taxis could replace a typical 90-minute drive with a 10 to 15-minute flight.
7: And if you're looking for a sweet treat that can cool you off, today is your day. Bree Tennis with the plan for the day.
10: Today is National Banana Split Day. Created in 1904 by a soda jerk in Pennsylvania, experimenting with ice cream combos when he stumbled across a winner. They were sold for 10 cents each back in the day, about $8 now, but there will be deals, so go look for them. One banana split the long way with three scoops of ice cream and toppings, whipped cream, fudge sauce, and a cherry on top. Enough to share, but why would you?
7: That is the latest. I'm John Fink.
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17: Crazy in Anaheim this morning. A vehicle fire involving a big rig. Carpool, three left lanes blocked. 91 eastbound at East Street. Heading 45 minutes to your commute at the moment. It is going to be stacked from the 5. Emergency crews are already on the scene. And it's busy in Boyle Heights with a stall on your center divider along with that typical congestion. 15 minutes added to your commute there. 60 westbound before the 5. Heavy from Indiana Street.
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1: KABC. Authorities continue to investigate a deadly shooting in Fremont that left a teenage home invasion suspect dead. Police on Monday gave more details about the incident that happened last Friday at an apartment on San Pedro Drive. Detectives say two armed teenagers forced their way into the apartment and began assaulting people inside. At some point, one of the victims was able to grab one of the suspect's guns and shoot them. Reporting officers ultimately found one of the teen suspects with gunshot wounds, and that suspect later died at a hospital. Firefighters are making progress battling the 15,000-acre Hawk Fire that's burning near Reno and in parts of Sierra County. It's now 27% contained. The fires burned dozens of homes on the northwest side of Reno. At least three civilians and three emergency responders have been injured. And Los Angeles may soon have an alternative to jam-packed freeways and cramped public transportation. One of LA's first air taxis was unveiled Monday at LA Live in downtown Los Angeles, where AEG and partner Archer Aviation plan to build a vertiport. That's the latest. I'm John Fink.
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6: Anaheim, we've got a problem on the 91 eastbound at Raymond Avenue. Truck fire there blocking the carpool in three left lanes. Traffic slow from Beach Boulevard. We've got two separate issues in the Pomona-Montclair area. 10 westbound before Orange Grove, crash in the carpool and left lanes. That's separate from a crash near Central. All in all, you're jammed up all the way back from about Euclid on that westbound 10.
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15: I was just hearing this news item that Buc-ee's CEO, you know Buc-ee's, the world's largest gas station slash beef jerky provider. Buc-ee's CEO has signaled an expansion shift away from blue states that don't appreciate the chain. It's a Texas-based travel center. And they may be done looking into building in blue districts, saying some communities don't appreciate what the company brings while conservative states offer business-friendly and family-oriented values. The company's president and co-founder made the comments during the grand opening of Bucky's newest location in Benton, Arkansas, August 17th. His name's Arch Applin III. He goes by Beaver, appropriately. Fox Business with the write-up here. The chain is known for its expansive gas stations, famously clean restrooms, and in-house food offerings. Well, we have a lot of opportunities. We're growing. We're building in a lot of places. But when you find a conservative, business-friendly state with a phenomenal workforce, it makes a difference, Applin said. Applin criticized states that he said do not appreciate what Bucky's brings to their communities, suggesting the company would rather focus its expansion efforts elsewhere. Quote, I'm starting to realize life's too short to try to build in places that people don't appreciate what you're bringing versus a place like this in Arkansas where people do appreciate what you are building. Applin said conservative states typically promote business-friendly and family-oriented policies that align with Bucky's values. Quote, that leadership, that concept, that idea of conservative, business-friendly, family-oriented concept works so much better if it trickles down from the very leadership from the top at the governor's office, at the congressman, at the senator, at the mayor, the representatives, he said. Pointed to Benton as an example of the approach, saying the city's business-friendly environment helped pave ways for the newest Bucky's location. Quote, what we found when we got here into Benton was a business-friendly town, he said. You know, why is it only the leadership of Bucky's who is willing to tell the truth about that? We should hear from a lot more of these CEOs and business leaders. You want your community to succeed? Welcome businesses. Welcome, guys who hire people. Welcome employers. You know, create opportunity for the people around you by creating an environment where businesses can thrive. That's what you need. You know, these, like, I just think about all of the left-dominated jurisdictions in the United States who will, you get these Democrats who come in, we have a food desert here. We don't have enough healthy food in our community. First of all, that's often not true, just to be clear. It's not true. There's plenty of food, plenty of grocery stores selling fresh produce. That's all over the place. There was a study done a couple years ago on this subject in Harlem in New York that the left's claims of food deserts was just complete garbage. But that said, is it true that quality businesses can be run out by Democrat-run jurisdictions? Yes, it is. In fact, it happens a lot, especially if you allow crime to proliferate. If every CVS and Walgreens and whatever drugstore you have in your community is being robbed on a routine basis,

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0: One of the things I love most about Southern California is discovering communities that are doing things the right way. And Montebello is one of those places. This is a city with incredible momentum. New businesses are opening, restaurants are thriving, development is happening, and Montebello has even been recognized as one of the most business-friendly cities in all of LA County, a reflection of the city's commitment to growth, investment, and opportunity. So when you're looking for a great place to live, start a business, or simply visit and explore, Montebello is a city worth getting to know.
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5: Proposal is now drawing the attention of business owners, and right now California's got about $15 billion in unclaimed property, including stocks. I'm Jason Campadonia.
6: Aura is reportedly preparing for an IPO next month that could give the company a $16 billion valuation. Bloomberg says the San Francisco smart ring maker is roughly doubling its revenue each year, and the company expects that number to hit $2 billion this year. That comes as Aura faces a class action lawsuit accusing it of misleading users about the accuracy of its sleep tracking feature. And Governor Newsom has signed the Safe at Work Act to protect immigration nonprofit workers from things like doxing. Dina Kodiak explains.
7: The legislation lets immigration service providers keep their home addresses private to protect them from harassment and violence. Critics argue the law goes too far and could make it more difficult for journalists and citizens to report problems like fraud or misconduct. Starting October 1st, the law expands a decades-long state program that protects the address of other at-risk groups like domestic violence survivors and reproductive and gender-affirming health care workers.
6: That's the latest. I'm John Fink.
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0: 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One of the things I love most about Southern California is discovering communities that are doing things the right way. 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
11: Got an injury crash northbound side of the 5 at Stadium Way. It looks like a couple vehicles there, including a big rig on the right shoulder. Traffic jammed up all the way back from before the 10 freeway. Also in Anaheim, still have that big rig fire. It was apparently carrying a bunch of asphalt. 91 eastbound at Raymond. Carpool and three left lanes are blocked there. And in Pomona, a crash 10 westbound before Town Avenue, causing some slowing as you get out of the Inland Empire.
0: One of the things I love most about Southern California is discovering communities that are doing things the right way. And Montebello is one of those places. This is a city with incredible momentum. New businesses are opening, restaurants are thriving, development is happening, and Montebello has even been recognized as one of the most business-friendly cities in all of LA County, a reflection

of the city's commitment to growth, investment, and opportunity. So when you're looking for a great place to live, start a business, or simply visit and explore, Montebello is a city worth getting to know.

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2: New details are emerging from the arrest of San Francisco 49ers owner Jed York. The California Post reports the 46-year-old married father of two responded to an ad on a known prostitution website to receive sexual acts from a woman for $140. York was busted after arriving for the encounter at a Columbiana County, Ohio trailer park. He now awaits potential discipline from the NFL for violating the league's personal conduct policy. New video appears to show a San Francisco Muni driver falling asleep behind the wheel moments before his train crashed into another. The video appears to show the driver nodding off for about 20 seconds before his train collided with an oncoming train. And Governor Newsom has signed legislation to protect immigration nonprofit workers from harassment and doxing. The Safe at Work Act lets immigration service workers keep their home addresses private to protect them from harassment and violence. That's the latest. I'm John Fink.
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7: We've got some good news in Anaheim. That earlier SIG alert has cleared 91 eastbound at East Street. At one point, the carpool three left lanes were blocked. They got everything over the right shoulder. All lanes are open. Still going to be a slow ride coming away from the 5. In Fullerton, 57 northbound at Chapman Avenue. Got an accident scooting to the right shoulder there. In Rubidoux, 60 eastbound before he gets Valley Way. It looks like they still have that crash in the middle lane there.
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7: KABC News at Noon, I'm Jeff Vaughn from OnLACA. Police say two men were caught with nearly 24 pounds of fentanyl at LAX. Prosecutors say 24-year-old Miguel Tuzna, who worked at LAX, and 23-year-old Anthony Olvera were exchanging those drugs inside of a terminal restroom last week. Investigators believe the drugs were headed to Minneapolis. Both men are charged with possession with intent to distribute, and if convicted, both face 10 years to life in federal prison. The city of Los Angeles could block Lineage Logistics from rebuilding its burned-out Boyle Heights warehouse. A city council committee voting today on withholding any reconstruction permits following the June fire and the repeated delays in removing that rotting food from the facility. The company has now pushed its cleanup deadline to August 30th. Neighbors still complaining after weeks of poor air quality and the smell and flies and rodents from the site. Two former Southern California city councilmen are headed to federal prison in separate but connected public corruption cases. Former Baldwin City Councilman Ricardo Pacheco and former Compton Councilman Isaac Galvan were each sentenced to 18 months. Federal prosecutors say Pacheco accepted nearly $38,000 in bribes in exchange for political support and votes. Galvan admitted bringing $70,000 in bribes to Pacheco to secure Baldwin Park marijuana permits. Southern California is facing a dangerous combination of extreme heat and critical wildfire conditions through Friday. The National Weather Service says temperatures could challenge records with triple digits. Los Angeles could reach the mid-90s. Red flag warnings are in effect for northern Los Angeles County. Forecasters say that extreme heat should break by this weekend. Get news and insights at onlaca.com. I'm Jeff Vaughn on The John Phillips Show.
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11: Now it's a signaler to on the 710 northbound right at the 105. That accident has the three left lanes blocked. Only the right lane is going to be open. You're going to be stacked up all the way from the 91. On the 91 westbound at the 710 connector, we got that stalled car in the center divider area. And in Pico Rivera, 605 south at Washington, they did get that crash cleared from the area. Now in Diamond Bar, 60 eastbound right at the 57 north, a wreck on the shoulder.
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1: 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Sterling Venue Ventures has tons of live entertainment coming your way. Just added to the lineup at the Savant Theater. It's E40 plus DJ Quick and Mac 10. 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
1: And a very happy Tuesday to you at 12:06 in the West. It's the John Phillips Show. Mr. Randy Wang's in Culver City.
2: Johnny, we are broadcasting live on the radio, 790 KABC in Southern California and 810 KSFO in the Bay Area. 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While you're here, hit subscribe so all of our content goes to your homepage. Hit the bell if you want to be notified every time we go live. Hit the like button so YouTube recommends us to new people. And please participate in our live scientific poll that we have going on this hour. When do you think California's high-speed rail will be completed? Your options are 2039, when pigs fly, or when apes rule over humans. Currently, when apes rule over humans is winning with 64% of the vote.
1: I think that's the correct position to take. 800-222-5222 is the telephone number, 1-800-222-5222. As Randy just said, just when you think the bullet train can't get any more screwed up, there's a new chapter that gets worse and worse and worse.
2: Do you know that the California high-speed rail has already paid over $5.5 billion just in change order fees to different contractors?
1: Seems about right.
2: KCRA3 did a big deep dive into where we are right now with the high-speed rail. It is an incredible 12-minute piece, and we're going to try to get through as much of it as we can. Here is the report on the high-speed rail, where we stand today. Is this thing ever getting completed? Here is KCRA3. It's sweeps week, if you didn't know. And whenever you hear ominous music, you know it's sweeps week.
3: It is easier to describe it as the most expensive infrastructure project happening in the world today.
4: It only takes about 15 minutes to drive through Fresno on 99. But that 12-mile stretch is a source of building frustrations.
2: You imagine if that's your commute every single day and you drive past the eyesores of all of these viaducts and all of these pillars that you know are never going to get finished.
1: I've driven by it many times and it's a weird feeling.
4: And for David Tongipa, his anger is personal.
3: Whenever anybody asks me, what's my position on high-speed rail? I tell them, I did not vote for high-speed rail because I was 12 years old when this project started.

0: the young guy, but that tells you how long this project has been going on with no actual progress.
1: We can't build a people mover at the airport. How in the world are we going to build a bullet train from one part of the state to the next?
0: Well, we're not.
2: Tongi Pa is now 30 and one of the youngest members of the state assembly representing this area. He, along with his colleague, Senator Shannon Grove, believe California's high-speed rail has terribly run off the tracks.
3: So we're going to get around this corner.
0: You know there's going to be some train puns in this, right?
1: Oh, you can't do it without the train puns.
3: Corner over here, and you're going to see the beginning or the end of a section of the high-speed rail. Now, keep in...
0: This is our generation Stonehenge. Hundreds of years from now, people are going to be wondering what this was.
1: It's just a big... ugly concrete thing that makes no sense. It's kind of like having the Obama library in the middle of the state.
3: Mind, this was all supposed to be built by 2020.
4: It was impressive that a train could go that fast and still feel...
0: They're flashing back to a report they did in 2004 talking about the potential of the high-speed rail when we were discussing it back then.
1: How'd that work out?
4: Stable and comfortable at the same time.
5: Assemblymember Ma is part of a delegation investigating whether bullet train like this...
0: Oh, yeah. Back then, they were interviewing then-Assemblywoman Fiona Ma, which just goes to show you that term limits have been a complete failure in the state of California.
1: So what? She was in the assembly after she was on the San Francisco Board of Supervisors, and then she went from the assembly... to the Board of Equalization, and then she went from the Board of Equalization to state treasurer. She's just terming out of that office, and now she's running for lieutenant governor.
0: She is the queen of musical chairs.
5: Could also some...
0: What's the point of term limits if you can hold different levels of elected office for 22 years?
5: They fly in California.
2: The journey for California's high-speed rail has been anything but a smooth ride.
6: We're 30 years behind Europe and Japan.
0: And that was 20 years ago that you said that.
6: And we need high-speed rail today.
0: We didn't get it.
1: No.
2: The project had been talked about for years before going on the ballot in 2008.
7: I think that the cost of it will be significantly greater than what we're looking at right now.
1: Wait a minute. He's still in office, too. That's Roger Nilo. They just elected him to be the Republican leader in the Senate.
0: Term limits have been a complete joke.
8: It's on the November 2008 ballot, and I think it'll remain.
2: The measure got 52% of the vote.
3: So come look down here, though. This is the best part. Ta-da! I mean, it just stops.
0: Johnny, for our radio listeners, please tell us what we are looking at.
1: It's tracks that just stop in the middle of the state.
0: It's not even tracks. It's just the platform where the tracks will one day be laid, and it just ends.
1: And there's no one working on it.
0: Nothing. It looks abandoned.
2: There's no doubt high-speed rail has some baggage. Originally estimated to cost $33 billion connecting San Francisco to L.A. by 2020.
0: Well, it's 6 years after 2020. And currently, there is no train from San Francisco to Los Angeles.
1: The best part about this is Gavin Newsom will snap at anyone who says that high-speed rail is a failure. He thinks it's a massive success because of all the jobs it's created.
0: You mean like the jobs that were created when someone had to create fake track and fake spikes for Gavin to drive into the ground a year and a half ago when he said we were laying track when we really weren't? We got our own props department.
9: Big reason why we ran for office was accountability.
0: Hey, that's the name of our podcast.
1: A new episode drops tomorrow.
9: You know, if the people said that we want a train, you build the damn train and you give them what they want.
2: Tongi Pa's fired up.
0: Yeah, but California can't do that.
1: No. Not even close.
0: The same buffoons who have been running around in musical chairs for

0: the past 2 decades. You think they're smart enough to figure out how to build this train? Of course not.
1: Because nearly 20 years later, there are no rail cars running. In fact, there are no tracks.
0: I think even though Gavin said we had laid track, he said it multiple times, thanks to reporting from here. And of course, with Julie Watts, we know he's straight up lying.
2: And keep in mind, the land that this sits on had to be purchased from someone. And if they're unwilling to sell and you want the train to go through that land, I guess you have to use eminent domain. This has caused massive disruptions to people's lives up and down the state.
0: Oh, that's a part of this story.
3: Californians should be angry because they trusted their government to do something for them. And it's why we have this lack in trust right now, is because this is what they've been given.
0: Every other country, so many developed nations, so many nations that are still developing have this. But in the state of California and the United States, just hearing the word high-speed rail, you can't help but laugh.
4: We're getting to a phase where our citizens not only are seeing the structures, but are also going to see some of these tracks being laid.
0: Nope.
2: They just lie and lie and lie, and they just keep going.
1: Funding once again took center stage at June's High Speed Rail Authority meeting, where staff was asking for another $3.5 billion to be spent on tracks.
5: I think everybody...
0: The tracks that they still haven't laid. Apparently the tracks they still haven't bought.
5: In this room and listening online, or maybe almost everybody in this room and listening online, wants to see this project.
0: Look how many people are on the board for the High Speed Rail Authority, and just think about how much of the billions of dollars we've wasted has gone to the salaries of these mostly termed out bureaucrats.
2: So what? When did this pass?
0: It passed in 2008, and I believe the project officially started in 2012.
2: Okay. But I'm sure the board was put together prior to the project starting.
0: You got to imagine the board started in 2009.
2: So think about this. There have been people who have been working for this institution for almost 2 decades for something that doesn't exist. This would be like George Costanza at PlayNow keeping that job for 20 years.
5: Complete. If that's going to be the case, we're, by my own math, $86.8 billion short of where we need to go.
1: This meeting had...
0: Anybody got an extra $86 billion? Elon, you want help?
1: ...had extra importance. It featured Ian Chowdhury's first business plan as CEO, updating the new cost and timeline.
0: Oh, this is where he wants to change the trains that they were going to buy to new trains, and that is partially why the feds took the money back, because we said we'd buy trains with it, and we never did.
2: And he's happy to talk about that, provided you agree to not ask him about his domestic disturbance.
6: I just want to say that today is really the turning point for high-speed rail, not just in the state of California, but in the U.S.
2: Is that a hairpiece?
0: Yes. We used to work with someone that had a hairpiece much like that.
1: The work on high-speed rail does continue. Crews in the
0: center. Doesn't look like there were. There's like two guys on this platform, like roughing out the cement.
2: No, how many interviews have they done right next to where the train is supposed to go, and we haven't seen anyone working?
0: Well, that's not surprising. Have you seen anybody working on any of these Caltrans projects that take forever and ever and ever to widen our freeways? No, you don't.
2: Good point.
0: The 101 freeway in between Ventura and Santa Barbara has been closed at some point for the last 15 years in a project that will never end. This is what we do.
1: Central Valley have finished 62 of the 90 structures, which will serve as anchors for the track. Though the biggest obstacle still remains, money.
7: And so my interest really was to find a way to build the first high-speed rail in the U.S. to set an example out of this and show the country that we actually can do it.
1: Chowdhury took over as CEO of High Speed Rail about 2 years ago.
8: What is your vision here?
7: So right now my focus has been building what we committed, which is the Merced to Bakersfield.
0: Doesn't actually go all the way to Merced anymore, and it doesn't go all the way to Bakersfield.
2: Everything associated

0: that this project is so stupid and backwards.
1: Let's start in the middle of the state and extend outward so it doesn't really connect anywhere that needs to be connected, when they could have very easily just started in the Bay Area, connected San Francisco to San Jose, and then expand from there, and you'd have a line that people would use.
0: But they couldn't do that, because if it turned out to be a complete disaster, but you had something like San Francisco to San Jose that you could salvage, you could say, all right, we're going to cut our losses and stop there. If you start it in the middle of nowhere and have it go to the middle of nowhere, then people are going to be held over a barrel.
1: Well, it's not only that. One of the reasons that the project did start in the Central Valley is because the then Obama administration was dangling a whole bunch of federal money and said, hey, we want you to start in Fresno because there's too much asthma in Fresno. I'm not making it up. That was in Ezra Klein's book, Abundance.
2: But really, the true high-speed rail that the voters voted for is L.A. to San Francisco.
1: Right. And when are we getting that one?
0: Never.
3: Now, construction is focused on a 119-mile stretch of the 171 needed to connect Mercedes.
1: Imagine right now how hard it has been to build this thing in the middle of the state where there's not a lot of stuff. How exactly are you going to do the rest of this project getting through where there's lots of stuff? And if you're talking about Southern California, you can see it on the map right there. Lots of mountains.
0: It's almost as if they haven't thought this through.
3: Said to Bakersfield. It's now estimated that that will cost $36 billion.
1: You know, they could have taken the land they already owned and built something along the side of the 5 freeway that goes from Southern California all the way to Sacramento. But nope, couldn't do that. Wouldn't help out the kids with asthma in Fresno.
3: Alone, a fart.
1: Because you drive that route on 5, there's nothing there.
0: No.
3: Cry from the original estimation of $33.5 billion for the entire project.
1: Yeah, we're way past that. Johnny, there's a lot more to this piece as we try to figure out where the hell all of our money went for the non-existent high-speed rail in the state of California.
0: Knowing what we know about the hospice centers, knowing what we know about what's going on with the homeless money, knowing what we know about the schools in Minneapolis, how much of this money do you think was just outright stolen?
1: A whole lot of it. And it's stolen either through ill-begotten gains or stolen through the good old-fashioned way by creating good union jobs that aren't doing anything.
0: All right. We'll have more on this coming up in moments right here on The John Phillips Show.
4: I love my Solaire infrared grill. I've had it for over a year now, and I use it every single week. And it does the greatest job on steaks. I'm going to do some flat irons this week. It does a great job on chicken, including chicken breasts. I have a video on my social media at Randy Wang Radio on Instagram and Facebook. You can see me doing some sausages on there. I'm going to put up some videos of some chicken breasts later this week. Even does a great job on shrimp, on veggies. The grill heats up to 1,000 degrees in just 3 minutes, which, you know what's the side effect of that?

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7: 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When do you think the California high-speed rail will be completed? Currently winning with 56% of the vote is the high-speed rail will be completed when apes rule over humans. Please vote. We're closing this poll at 1 p.m., and I want to make sure that every vote gets counted. Don't treat this like a L.A. primary.
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7: 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You don't want to miss it. It premieres right after we sign off at 3 tomorrow. In the meantime, watch our current episode with Seneca Scott going after Bob Bonta in Oakland. It's fantastic.
6: In the meantime, what do you say we make a couple of listeners very happy?
7: 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Saturday, September 12th and Sunday, September 13th. 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But right now, caller number 9 at 1-888-795-2222 gets a pair of general admission tickets to Sunday, September 13th. You must be at least 21 years old to win. Tickets furnished by the LA Wine Fest. Good luck dialing.
6: Coming up in moments, we'll have more on the disaster that is high-speed rail in California. Don't you go anywhere.

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1: KABC. KABC News at the bottom of the hour. I'm Jeff Vaughn from On LACA. If you're heading to the beach to escape the heat, Los Angeles County health officials have warnings in place for area beaches over bacteria concerns. Ocean water warnings are posted at the Santa Monica and Redondo Beach piers, Inner Cabrillo Beach in San Pedro, Paradise Cove, Dan Blocker County Beach, and several beach locations in Santa Monica and Redondo Beach. Health officials are advising swimmers to stay out of the water.

0: water. Entire swimming areas at Intercabrillo and Dan Blocker are under the warning. One bit of good news, the warning at Hermosa Beach Pier has been lifted after new testing showed improved conditions. More KABC News at the top of the hour. Get news and insights at onlaca.com. 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
1: In Linwood, we still have a SIG alert, 710 northbound before you get to 105. That crash, only the right lane is open. Three big rigs involved in this. You're going to be stopped from Alondra Boulevard. Also on the 605 southbound before you get to Washington Boulevard, trying to clear a wreck from the carpool lane. You'll hit those brakes from Washington. In Irwindale, 210 westbound before you get to the 605. Got an accident and the middle lane's blocked.
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7: I'm Chris Jakimick. I served in the United States Air Force, and I deployed 3 times. Being a veteran, it's interwoven into your DNA. It is really the absence of the connection and the

0: It's the John Phillips Show. 800-222-5222 is the telephone number. 1-800-222-5222. 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
1: There's a listener in the chat whose husband works for the SFPD that wants to take me on a ride-along in the Tenderloin. Think I should do it?
0: What kind of life insurance policy do you have?
1: It's SAG-AFTRA. It's not great.
0: Let's go to Chris in San Francisco. Chris, hello.
2: Oh. Hey, John. I just wanted to see if you see any similarities between this high-speed rail, Gavin Newsom's boondoggle, and the similarities between the Bridge to Nowhere in Alaska.
0: You know what it always reminded me of was the Big Dig in Boston. That was always known as the biggest boondoggle on planet Earth. But the difference between the Big Dig in Boston and high-speed rail is the Big Dig finally got completed.
2: Yeah, I'm not familiar with the Big Dig. What was that?
0: It was some kind of, and if someone's from New England, correct me if I'm wrong, but if I remember correctly, it was some kind of underground freeway that was supposed to ease traffic in Boston, and it took much longer than it was supposed to take, and it cost a lot more money than it was supposed to cost. And I think 60 Minutes did a big profile on it, and it became a national story. I'm not sure if it was going on when Michael Dukakis was running for president. Maybe it was Paul Tsongas or Mitt Romney or one of them. But one of the politicians from Massachusetts had some explaining to do because of what a disaster that project was.
2: Yeah, I just remember the Bridge to Nowhere in Alaska where the governor like secured like $300 million+, and all they did is laid down a gravel road and a ramp, and they never completed the project.
0: All right. Thank you for the call, sir. We appreciate it. All right. Let's go back to the high-speed rail.
1: And currently our poll is, when do you think the high-speed rail is going to be completed? 2039, when pigs fly, or when apes rule over humans, and apes are winning at 58%.

0: 8%. You can vote at johnnydontlike.com. Let's go back to KCRA3 and this incredible report about the high-speed rail.
1: Building a rail system like this, yes, it's complicated. Yes, it takes time. It's not all about construction. It's more about...
0: Currently, it looks like they have built an on-ramp to a freeway, which we were able to build a whole lot of those in the 1950s.
2: Someone in the chat said that they built the train in Japan, lickety-split, in the 60s.
0: This is true, but also a lot of Japan was blown up at the time.
2: That's true. But don't say they benefited from the fact that the bomb got dropped on them.
0: No, I would never say that. What I would say is, if you wonder why the countries like Japan have this and have had it for a long time, why Europe has this, why some countries in South America have this, they don't have CEQA. The California Environmental Quality Act has hindered development of all different kinds, housing, commercial, infrastructure, and even high-speed rail, but our idiots in Sacramento still won't kill it.
2: You know, if Japan was able to get the high-speed rail done faster because they got bombed, then maybe instead of having the train go from L.A. to San Francisco, we should have the train go from L.A. to Oakland, because that's a town that looks like it got bombed.
0: Which one?
1: The process that it takes to get to construction and then get it to the finish line.
3: Chowdhury now says it could cost as much as $230 billion to connect the Bay Area to L.A.
0: So the estimate is now, what, like 9 times higher than what they originally said it would cost?
2: How is that even legal? If voters voted on it for a certain number, and then they pull the bait and switch on both the cost and the timeline, how is that allowed?
0: Yeah, how are any of those bonds ever getting repaid?
3: It may not be done until 2039.
0: No. They're not even sure they're going to get 2033 from Merced to Wasco. You think by 2039, in 13 years, they're going to have San Francisco to L.A. done?
2: Fat chance.
3: He admits it was a flawed process from the start and says building happened too soon.
0: Building what?
2: There's no tracks.
0: Well, actually, this does lead into the interesting part of this story, into that they planned all this on land they didn't own.
3: The focus should have first been on moving utility lines and acquiring the land.
4: I was born and raised just 2 miles down the road.
3: Michael Diaz has farming in his blood.
4: I never even really thought I was going to be an almond farmer.
3: Diaz once had...
0: Oh, he's the reason that we can't drink water.
3: ...at 11 orchards.
4: Oh, it's affected a lot of people in the community. Yeah, it's been looked upon as a complete fiasco.
3: When Diaz isn't on the farm, he's in the courtroom.
4: The numbers were staggering in comparison to what they offered and what we actually settled for.
3: Diaz started his practice in 1996 with a focus on eminent domain cases.
0: Now, oh, he must have been real busy the last 15 years.
2: Oh my God, they split it right in two.
0: Yep.
3: That knowledge came in handy when high-speed rail rolled in.
4: They were lowballing everybody that I've worked with here. Only one person that we have settled for exactly the cost that they offered.
3: And that's when the attorney realized he, too, was in the train's path.
4: I've been affected from a per-acre basis probably more than anyone.
3: 81 acres from 7 of his ranches were taken from Diaz. It was a bitter pill to swallow.
4: I decided that's enough. And last year and the year before...
0: So many people have had their lives upended from this thing that is nowhere close to being done.
2: This guy's going to be dead before this thing gets finished. Well, come to think of it, all of us will be.
4: I sold everything and I'm out. Like I said, I just sold all my equipment.
5: You would still be in.
4: I would still be in if they weren't here, but they've become such a problem for me that I just don't want to deal with it anymore.
6: Yeah, we're in downtown Fresno, the intersection of 180 and 99.
5: And tell me the significance of this place.
6: These are buildings that my great-grandfather built and have been in our family since the 1950s. And this is where we've had... At least a decade long.
0: This poor guy is real exhausted just getting out of the car.
2: Yeah, he's walked like 15 feet and he's out of breath.
0: That usually says smoker.
2: Or radio person.
0: Yeah.
6: interaction with California high-speed rail.
3: Business owner James Wyrick says most of that interaction hasn't been good.
6: Oh. A constant disappointment and disruption of commerce and the way of life.
0: Do you remember the story we did? Gosh, this must have been over a year ago now. But in downtown Fresno, there was a guy that operated a tattoo parlor. And his tattoo parlor was right across the street from the soon-to-be downtown Fresno high-speed rail station that is constantly under construction to the point where there's so much dust in the air, he can't safely perform tattoos on the bikers that want to get their mom tattooed on their shoulder because they'd get too much dust in the blood.
2: And because of all the equipment, there was no place for his customers to park their motorcycles.
6: Around here.
3: High-speed rail says miles and miles of underground utility wires needed to be relocated and buried. The organization needed to use Wyrick's property for just that.
6: Now we've just seen it drag and drag and drag.
3: But there have been delays.
6: It's incredibly frustrating given the fact that we have a lawsuit for an eminent domain lawsuit at the front. In those filings, you can see that Tudor Perini, the prime contractor, is billing the state of California for delays to the tune of $170,000 a day.
0: Whoa.
2: Okay, they're the ones getting rich.
0: The $170,000 a day is going to a contractor because the project cannot start because of lawsuits. $170,000 every single day.
2: What idiots agreed to that?
0: Well, we voted for a lot of them. Well, we didn't. Somebody did.
6: Or $5 million per month.
7: And I'm going to go back again to the issue of change orders. I only saw the issue of change orders mentioned once in this business.
0: This is, by the way, the same psychobabble and insanity that's going on with the LAX People Mover. These contracts are written so terribly that if the contractor wants to, they can find ways to slow down and delay the process and cash in and not have to do any work.
2: Okay, as I'm looking at this right now, I can see that that is Martha Escutia. She was termed out of the assembly. She was termed out of the state senate.
0: The High-Speed Rail Authority is a jobs program for termed out California politicians.
7: Plan in Appendix C on page 65.
3: High-Speed Rail has spent a little more than $5.7 billion in delay or change order fees.
0: If you take away anything from today's show, the fact that you can tell your friends, you can tell your family when this stupid topic comes up, when you're out at happy hour, is that the state has spent nearly $6 billion just on change order fees to contractors.
2: All right. We'll have more on this coming up in moments right here on the John Phillips Show.
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0: It's the John Phillips Show. 800-222-5222 is the telephone number. 1-800-222-5222. If you'd like to watch us perform the show live, go to johnnydontlike.com and click that like button. We're just below 200 likes. We'd like to get that number over 200 before the end of the first hour. So if you haven't clicked it yet, please click that like button. All right, let's go back to the disaster that is high-speed rail in California.
1: This is an incredible report from KCRA3. The big takeaway, of all the things we've wasted money on, the state of California spent $5.7 billion just on delay fees and change order fees to contractors that have gotten filthy, stinking rich off this project.
2: In February, the authority agreed to pay one contractor $537 million in delay fees alone.
0: Come on!
1: We're in the wrong business.
3: Our objectives remain the same. Phased approach, phased expansion.
1: He looks so disillusioned and checked out. Ian Chowdhury, the head of High Speed Rail. Why did he leave Europe for this?
0: That's what I'd like to know.
3: When you need it.
2: Chowdhury says delay fees are expected, but most of that damage was done before he took the job. He believes working with the assembly to cut some of the red tape will help move things faster and save money.
1: I love this is a project that the state of California has put forth, and even California is subject to California's insane regulations that have slowed this thing down to a crawl.
0: It's why we can't build anything new here. We're essentially existing off of Pat Brown's infrastructure.
1: Gavin Newsom, I remember 2 years ago, he does a press conference in Bakersfield talking about the high-speed rail and says, and this was in 2024, we finally got all the permitting done. You're telling me for a project the state of California voted for that has been under construction for over a decade, it took 12 to 15 years just to get all the permits?
0: And he wants to be president.
3: Understand this. It's easy. To create this sensation about the high-speed rail is delayed. Well, that's easy part to say. Well, let's dig into it. Why is it? Is it because our contractors don't know how to design and build a bridge like this?
1: Well, they know how to get a whole lot of money from the state because they know, and this is true with so many government contracts, there's always more money to dump into this.
0: Here's what I don't understand. Why did they even agree to this interview? They're notorious for not talking to the press. And then they agree to do this lengthy piece with KCRA that makes them look awful.
1: I think the deal was you could talk to this guy and he doesn't have to talk to Ashley.
3: Maybe no, they've been doing it for 100 years. What is it then? It's causing high-speed rail structures to build slower. It is that other things that are there in as a roadblock.
2: But the biggest roadblock continues to be funding.
1: I wonder how long it took to build the entire Union Pacific Railroad.
0: They did it in the 1800s through the Sierra Nevada.

0: The state has agreed to give high-speed rail $1 billion every year for the next two decades.
1: That was Gavin Newsom extending cap and trade, which they now call cap and invest, which means your gas prices will be artificially higher for the next 20 years, and that money's going directly to fund this never-ending project.
0: The federal government had been chipping in too. But last July, the Trump administration pulled $4 billion in federal grants.
2: The train that's being built between Los Angeles and San Francisco is the worst managed project I think I've ever seen, and I've seen some of the worst.
3: What they left out of that was that the state of California did not hold up their end of the bargain of what they were contractually obligated to do. They missed not one, but two deadlines, and they requested a third one because they couldn't meet the first two, and there's no way they would meet the third one either.
1: The Biden administration gave high-speed rail $4 billion of the infrastructure bill money specifically to build, buy the trains by December 2024, and it is August of 2026. And they still have not bought the trains. And in fact, Chaudhry wants to change what the design would be for the trains, which would derail the process even further.
4: Our plan or proposal is to say these are the ways to generate ancillary revenues.
3: Wait a minute. I'm looking at another one. Henry Perea. Isn't he a former member of the legislature, too?
1: This is the dumping ground. Whether it's commissions like this or where Skinner got dumped in the California Energy Commission, all of these unelected boards are retirement programs for our useless politicians because term limits has been a complete failure.
3: Okay, here we go. Henry Perea, a former Democratic member of the California State Assembly representing District 31 from 2010 to 2015.
0: Business plan the CEO rolled out in June is now being called into question.
5: Was it concerning?
6: Yeah. Yeah, we don't write letters to the board of directors unless we're concerned.
0: Ben Belknap is the inspector general of high-speed rail, tasked with keeping tabs on the organization. He says things just aren't adding up.
6: This draft plan is dramatically incomplete and it needs to be revised.
1: And didn't the state of California want to propose a bill to defang this inspector general?
3: Probably.
6: Hesitant to clearly define the problems that are affecting the project.
0: Belknap estimates that if high-speed rail doesn't get additional funding, it could run out of money as soon as December 2027.
1: That's not that long from now.
3: The sooner the better.
6: State lawmakers and the High Speed Rail Authority need to work on financing. That's what needs to be done.
5: How challenging has...
1: Have they thought about putting all of this on a gigantic American Express card and then financing the rest of the state with points?
3: Well, think about that. If they earn that many airline miles, Newsom could use all of those miles to campaign around the country for president.
5: It's funding, Ben.
4: This program was never set on the path of success for funding.
0: Chaudhry says the project...
1: So then, isn't that a bait and switch, and weren't the voters lied to?
3: Yeah, if you're going to miss every deadline, and you're going to put in that many change orders, and you're going to pay that much in late fees, of course we don't have the money.
0: It was always meant to be a public-private partnership on June 24th.
1: Who's investing in this?
0: Fourth, he announced a deal with Momentum Alliance Partners, a group of companies from around the world, all with experience in high-speed rail development. In 6 months, the group is expected to announce its first two investments.
4: So when we are...
1: You know, the private company that's trying to build the high-speed rail from Victorville to Vegas, that's become a junk bond status.
4: We're done with this. I think this is a moment for the entire, not our team only, but the state of California to be proud of it.
1: Proud of what?
3: What's he doing, by the way, wearing a heavy jacket in the middle of August for?
1: It's a little strange.
4: But the country as a whole, because we just created a template how to build high-speed rail system.
1: This is the template for everything not to do.
3: How dumb does he think we are?
1: Well, we are Californians.
0: Chaudhry does believe that with the proper funding, the entire project will be up and running by 2039.
1: No.
3: Not even close.
0: But there are plenty of folks out there who believe that's still pie in the sky.
5: You don't think this will ever run?
6: I honestly don't think this will ever run. By the time it's ready to run, it's going to be outdated.
7: The only thing California High Speed

0: And he's right about that. As the autonomous revolution is heading, as we're talking about flying cars, we are spending decades and decades and decades on building technology that they did in 1965.
1: Think about this for a second. Think about what kind of phone you used in 2008. Think about what kind of computer you had in 2008. And think about the fact that they're building this high-speed rail with 2008 technology.
0: What a mess.
1: All right, we've got two more hours coming up on the John Phillips Show. 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
8: KABC. KABC News at 1 o'clock. I'm Jeff Vaughn from OnLACA. Archer Aviation is developing an all-electric air taxi to fly over the L.A. traffic. It takes off like a helicopter, then flies like an airplane. While it could take hours on the ground, I'm told flight times around Los Angeles are anywhere from 10 to 20 minutes. The company's planned destinations include SoFi Stadium, USC, and Hollywood Burbank Airport. The company just recently acquired Hawthorne Airport as its central hub. Archer is the official air taxi provider of the 2028 Los Angeles Olympics. We have more on the story at onlaca.com. Now to California Exodus Watch. 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I'm told IEM first looked to California to make its investment and expansion, but chose Texas because it makes more business sense. 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A suspect in custody today after a deadly stabbing spree lasting 30 minutes across Oakland last night. Stabbing victims were discovered at several locations. One is dead, two are in critical condition, two others are stable. Police arrested the suspect. A weapon was also recovered. More KABC News at 1:30. Get news and insights at onlaca.com. I'm Jeff Vaughn on The John Phillips Show.
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14: We still have a SIG alert in Linwood, 710 northbound at the 105. That accident, three big rigs involved. Only the right lane is open. It is stopped coming away from the 91. And the 605 southbound right before you get to Washington, trying to clear that crash from the carpool lane. It's going to be heavy from Rose Hills Road. And in Westchester, 405 northbound after Howard Hughes Parkway. That wreck is blocking the carpool and the left lane.
4: One of the things I love most about Southern California is discovering communities that are doing things the

0: right way. And Montebello is one of those places. So when you're looking for a great place to live, raise a family, start a business, or simply visit and explore, Montebello is a city worth getting to know.
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12: 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And John Phillips is just the man to lead the charge. 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
0: And we continue at 1:05 in the afternoon on the John Phillips Show. Mr. Randy Wang's in Culver City.
1: 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Hit the bell if you want to be notified when we go live and hit that like button so you will push our content to new people as it's happening every single day. And we just finished out our poll for the first hour. And guess who won? When's high-speed rail going to be completed? 58% of you said, when apes rule over humans.
0: 800-222-5222 is the telephone number. 1-800-222-5222. Here with an update on the California Energy Commission wanting to limit the number of tires sold in California by 70%, Mr. Randy Wang.
1: KCRA and Ashley Zavala have been all over this story that doesn't make anybody in California government look good, including the person that wrote the legislation that was passed 20 years ago that they finally enacted. For an update on all of the insanity going on with the tire ban in California, here is KCRA 3 and, you guessed it, Ashley Zavala.
13: Some tire industry leaders are speaking out today after the California Energy Commission approved new rules pushing them to sell more energy efficient tires here in California. We're also hearing from the former lawmaker who wrote the legislation that allowed the CEC to do this more than 20 years ago.
14: All right, political director Ashley Zavala has been in front of all of this.
1: So Ashley never changed her tone, huh?
0: Well, they're not going to be happy with her over at the California Energy Commission.
1: You want a reporter to start digging in? Tell them to stop doing their job.
14: You join us now. What's the latest?
15: Yeah, well, we're trying to get all sides here. Dunlop Tires, one of the largest makers of tires in the world. Dunlop Tires North America is based in Southern California.
1: Not for much longer.
15: The company CEO held a press conference today to explain why the company is worried about this new rule. The California.
1: Wait, I thought the Energy Commission said that all the.

0: tire companies love this.
1: No, they said that Michelin and Bridgestone loved it.
2: Energy Commission, meanwhile, has said in the long haul.
0: How about Hankook? That's the one that my tire guy always recommends, and they're way cheaper.
1: They're Korean.
2: More energy efficient tires will mean California drivers save money on gas or electricity. Meanwhile, I spoke with the former assemblyman who wrote the legislation that gave the Energy Commission the power to do this in the first place. We're asking, is this about saving drivers money or is it about California's clean air goals?
0: Well, you listen to Gavin and you listen to that hack that she talked to and you listen to Nancy Skinner. They all say that we need to charge you more money for tires because it will save you money.
1: Makes sense.
3: So, will prices increase? You bet they'll increase.
0: There you go.
1: Case closed.
2: The president and CEO of Dunlop Tires weighing in on California's new rules that will ban the sale of most tires currently sold in state. It's a put.
0: Is one of their brands Falcon Tires?
1: Never heard of that before.
0: Don't say it three times fast.
2: By state regulators to get more energy efficient tires on the road.
3: It's going to be a real issue for everybody. So in terms of cost, of course, it's going to go up. By how much? We don't know. Is there going to be fuel savings?
0: But wait, the California Energy Commission says that your tires are only going to go up like $5. The manufacturer's like, it's going to be more than that. We don't even know how much.
1: They say it's going to explode.
3: In theory.
2: The Southern California company held this more than hour-long virtual press conference Monday, raising concerns about cost, safety, tire durability, and possible environmental consequences of the new rules that take effect starting in 2029. The company's executives said California drivers could save even more money and make tires more efficient right now if they keep their tires properly inflated.
3: Generally, when you attempt to regulate something that you don't understand, or don't care much about, you create bad policy.
0: Couldn't have said it better myself.
1: That pretty much sums it up. And by the way, you want to talk about something else that makes no sense? How we recycle the tires in California is also an entirely different situation.
0: Oh, really?
1: Oh, yeah. You know, one of the things that they use recycled tires for is AstroTurf grass. No joke. They make AstroTurf grass with recycled tires.
0: Oh, boy.
1: And I think, I don't know if that particular brand of AstroTurf was used with recycled tires, but if I'm not mistaken, there's a big controversy going on right now in the city of Philadelphia because the turf that they used at the old Veterans Stadium is alleged to have been toxic. Because a bunch of those Philly baseball players who played on that turf are now getting rare forms of cancer.
0: Oh, my.
3: And that is probably what we have here.
0: No wonder the Fanatic's so pissed.
4: To be fair, I haven't looked at those analyses, but again, the CEC is a really top-notch organization.
0: Sure it is.
1: What is he smoking?
0: Well, this is the former assemblyman that wrote the bill over 20 years ago that Nancy Skinner decided to dig up and enact.
1: Well, I see he hasn't gotten smarter with age.
4: And I am confident that they did it right.
0: I like Zavala's home setup. Look at all those Emmys.
4: Right.
2: Joe Nation is the former Democratic assemblyman who wrote the bill that gave the California Energy Commission the power to set these rules more than 20 years ago.
0: Yes. Remember, this goes all the way back to the Gray Davis administration.
1: This is pre-us voting for the bullet train.
2: Bill set a deadline for the commission.
0: This is pre-Gary Coleman running for governor.
2: To get it done by 2008, but the commission didn't act on it until last week.
5: When you wrote this, was it about the carbon emissions? Was it about clean air? Or was it about saving people money? Or was it both?
4: I will admit that the first thing I thought of was the reduction in emissions.
5: Tire shops in up.
0: You want to reduce the emissions? How about we clean up the road so people don't have to constantly replace their tires because there's so many potholes and nails in the road?
1: Okay, that right there is the tell, though. Newsom claims this is all about lowering costs in California. It's all about

0: making it cheaper for motorists in California, which the tire companies dispute, including Dunlop, who we just heard from. The guy who wrote the bill said that lowering costs was not the motivation for writing this bill, that it was environmentalism that was the motivating factor. Newsom, in the current climate, because that was a long time ago, that was when we were still enjoying the dot-com bubble and everyone was making money and people were doing fine. So you could spend your time on the environmental stuff and make the rich people who live on the coast happy. But now that the cost of living is the issue, Newsom is trying to rebrand something that had nothing to do with reducing costs into a reducing costs maneuver.
1: There's only one more word useless and meaningless than accountability.
2: Accountability, accountability, accountability.
1: And that is affordability. Whenever your elected officials start talking about affordability, they're not being straight with you. They're full of crap.
0: No, it is just BS. They're making that argument because they think that that's the only argument the public will buy.
3: Up and down the state have said that budget tires will be wiped out of their stock. And for the consumer right now, again, really concerned about affordability, hearing that up front could be problematic for some Californians.
4: Well, but, you know, a budget tire is kind of like budget sushi, right? Or budget anything else. And
1: budget tires are like budget sushi? Pretty sure my $60 hand cooks never gave me salmonella.
0: Nope.
4: And if you buy something that's well below, that's, you know, that's cheap, it's probably lower quality. It's probably not going to last as long. And you're probably going to end up going back to buy the new set of tires even sooner than you expected.
0: Okay, welcome to the concept of H&M. Let the consumers decide. Sometimes there are things you go cheap on. Sometimes there are things you go expensive on. You know which ones are cheap. You know which ones are expensive. Sometimes you go cheap because you don't care. Sometimes you go expensive because you value the product. Sometimes you don't have the option. If you're not making it rain, if you're not making a substantial salary, and you have a lot of bills due in a certain month, then the cheap option may be the only option. And if there is no cheap option, then you're going to be forcing those people onto your murder trains.
1: With a product like tires, where because of the conditions of our roads and freeways are so poor that just my own experience in driving this 14 to 17 mile commute every single day for the last 13 years, I pop a tire at least once a year. If you have a longer commute, it's probably more than that. Do you really want to invest in the most expensive tires when you know you're going to run over a nail any minute?
0: No. And it almost doesn't even matter what part of the state you're in, whether it is the Bay Area, Los Angeles, whatever. Our roads, the current condition of our roads, look like something in between the surface of the moon and Manuel Noriega's face.
5: This is a death by a thousand cuts, and these folks are tone deaf.
6: Republican State Senator Tony Strickland was an assemblyman back in 2003. He voted against giving the commission the power to do this.
5: At a time when people can't afford to live in California, they're making it more difficult to live in California.
6: Now, I interviewed the leader of the California Energy Commission on California Politics 360 this weekend. This is Chairman David Hochschild of the California Energy.
1: That's the guy that says that tires are appliances.
0: Oh, yeah. It's just like a salad shooter.
6: Commission. He has said safety and durability of tires will not be compromised with the new rules.
1: We're getting, by the way, tons of emails from people that whether they buy performance tires, what have you, the tires that they're saying are the only ones that are going to be on the market have all kinds of other issues that are going to cause all kinds of other problems.
6: He also noted the new rules will be equivalent to taking 400,000 cars off the road in terms of air quality.
7: So did the former assemblyman say why it took so long for the commission to do this?
6: Yeah, from his understanding, he said in the early 2000s, the federal government was also putting together its own tire efficiency standards.

0: standards. So there were concerns that those would overtake whatever California tried to do at the time. I asked former Assemblyman Joe Nation if these rules would have been an easier sell back then. He said in the early 2000s, yes. But later on in 2008, early 2009, when the recession hit, he said that would have been tough. He said maybe even tougher than it is right now.
1: All right, Ashley, thank you. Yeah.
2: So the answer is, why did it take 20 plus years, Shangi?
3: The bureaucracy is real.
4: I'll tell you what this is going to lead to. This is going to lead to more people moving out of the state. It is going to lead to fewer middle-class families sticking around. And it is going to lead to more votes for the Democrats. Now, hear me out. When you push the middle class out and you push people who own their own businesses or spend a lot of time in their vehicle for their job, salespeople, gardeners, pool people, whatever, people who have to commute a long distance to go to work, they can only afford to buy a house in the high desert or Antelope Valley or whatever. What you're going to be left with is you're going to be left with the ultra wealthy who can afford all of these things, and it doesn't matter. And we know that rich people in coastal communities who are overeducated vote that way. And then you're going to be left with the destitute poor who are on the dole, and the taxpayers pay for all aspects of their life. And they just ride the murder trains and hope not to get shot.
2: I mean, we're already in a situation where one third of the state, the largest state in the union, one third is on Medi-Cal, the free public health insurance.
4: What is, let's ask Grok right now, what percent,
2: you got this,
4: of LAUSD students are on the free lunch program?
2: Doesn't everyone on the free lunch program now? That was one of Gavin Newsom's accomplishments. You get free lunches whether you're rich or poor or fat or thin.
4: There are requirements, though. I think you are supposed to be living in a certain degree of poverty to qualify for it.
2: Well, at now, this point, the only kids that are attending LAUSD are ones that can't afford to not be in LAUSD.
4: Yeah, all the rich people send their kids to private schools. Okay, here we go. 80 to 82% of LAUSD students are eligible for free or reduced price meals.
2: Sounds about right.
4: Now let's look at Oakland.
2: Okay. We're going to find out what the city of Dumpy has to do.
5: Who else is going to call Superman?
4: But this is what's going to happen. You're just going to be left with the rich and the poor. 77% of the kids in Oakland are on the free lunch program. Lower than LA.
2: I told you, LA is worse than Oakland in every single way. And Oakland has better weather.
4: But those numbers are just going to get bigger as you drive out the working class. That's what's going to happen. But keep in mind, though, that's the group of people that they regard as the problem. Because they don't want people living in single-family homes. They don't want people driving cars to work. They don't want people voting against tax increases. So across the board, these people are a problem, and they want them gone.
2: Well, and isn't it interesting? While you have so many electeds talking about how we just need the wealthy to pay their fair share and the rich don't pay enough, what do? We enact new standards like the gas tax before it or the tire tax that we're looking at now that are regressive and hurt the poorest among us the most, the people that have to drive for a living, the people that have to commute. They're the ones who are going to have to pay more for these tires every single time they have to get a new one because they hit a pothole.
4: It's the John Phillips Show.
2: Well, I had my make-ahead grilled chicken thigh barbecue chicken salad again for lunch yesterday, and it is so great.

0: I'm Chris Jakimic. 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

0: It's the John Phillips Show. 800-222-5222 is a telephone number. Let's go to Mark at Thousand Oaks. Mark, hello.
1: Hey, is Randy with you? I didn't hear him.
2: I'm right here.
1: Oh, hi, Randy. Okay. So you may be in the same boat I am. So all my friends have left California or, you know, other places, right? Florida, Arizona, Idaho, Texas, whatever. And I think the next big wave that's coming is when interest rates drop a point or two. All the people like me that refi during COVID at 2.8%, 3%, whatever, we are so out of here. And there's going to be hundreds of thousands of us selling our houses and leaving. And it plays into what you were talking about last segment. And I suspect that Randy may be in this category as well. Could be wrong, but
2: You're totally right. I bought my house in October of 2020. I have a rate in the twos. And if that rate was the same as it is today, I'd be out of here.
1: Yep, me too.
0: Yeah, I think there's a lot of truth to that. And I also think that of the kids that are growing up now, the ones that are in high school, the ones that are in college, when I talk to my nephew, when I talk to different people who are children of friends of mine, almost all of them don't plan on sticking around. They all plan on leaving. They want to go to a different state for college. They want to start their lives in a different place. They're not planning on sticking around.
1: My kids, too, they have no interest in staying here. My kids are pretty conservative, and they've just, even in their short lifetimes, they've seen what's happened to the state in such a horrible way that they're looking, I'm not going to stay here by myself. What am I going to do here? You know, just watch it get even worse. So I think the red states will get redder, the blue states will get bluer.
0: I think you're going to see a lot of that. And even within these states, though, you're going to see a lot of people who move out of the cities in red states, because even the cities in red states have a lot of the same problems that we have here. I mean, you go to Texas, and Houston has a lot of problems. Dallas has a lot of problems. You go to the suburbs, it's fine. You go to the rural areas, it's fine. But the college towns and the big cities seem to be messes all over the place, especially on the Pacific Coast. All right, the Fix California Hour continues in moments. Don't you go anywhere.

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1: KABC. KABC News at the bottom of the hour. I'm Jeff Vaughn from On LACA. If you're heading to the beach to escape the heat, Los Angeles County health officials have warnings in place for area beaches over bacteria concerns. Ocean water warnings are posted at the Santa Monica and Redondo Beach piers, Inner Cabrillo Beach in San Pedro, Paradise Cove, Dan Blocker County Beach, and several beach locations in Santa Monica and Redondo Beach. Health officials are advising swimmers to stay out of the water. Entire swimming areas at Inner Cabrillo and Dan Blocker are under the warning. One bit of good news, the warning at Hermosa Beach Pier has been lifted after new testing showed improved conditions. More KABC News at the top of the hour. Get news and insights at onlaca.com. I'm Jeff Vaughn on the John Phillips Show.
2: In Chino on the 60 eastbound before we get to Central Avenue, we've got an accident blocking the three right lanes. It's going to be stop and go from Reservoir Street. Monrovia 210 eastbound before Huntington Drive, trying to get a wreck cleared from the carpool lane. Also in Diamond Bar, 57 northbound at the 60 northern split, got that wreck on the shoulder. And we still have a sig alert in Linwood. 710 northbound at the 105, three big rig crash, only the right lane is open.
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11: I'm Chris Jakimick. I served in the United States Air Force, and I've deployed three times. 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
1: Our weekly dedication to the most meaningless word in the English language as voted on by you. Accountability, accountability, accountability. We sit down with our friend Jennifer Van Laar from Red State to discuss all things Gavin Newsom, tire corruption, and the war on reporters like Nick Shirley. You don't want to miss it. It airs tomorrow at 3, right after we sign off the air.
0: And coming up in short order, we're going to be on the road in the San Fernando Valley.
1: We are heading back to one of my favorite places in the entire valley, Pineapple Hill Saloon and Grill in Sherman Oaks. We're going to be there from noon to 3, a week from Friday on September 4th from noon to 3. You can hang out with us. We're going to be there with our friend Susan Shelley from the Howard Jarvis Taxpayer Association supporting Prop 43, the Local Taxpayer Protection Act, which is something you get to vote on the ballot because you signed all those signatures back in February and March when we went to those events earlier this year. So make sure you come hang out with us. Have a drink. I like the Diablo pineapple. Have a sandwich. I like the club. Have a great time. We'll be there on the beautiful patio at the Pineapple Hill off of Van Nuys and Milbank in Sherman Oaks next Friday from noon to 3.
0: It is our pleasure to welcome our next guest to the program. She will be our hostess at Pineapple Hill. She's the owner of the Pineapple Hill Saloon and Grill in Sherman Oaks. You can get her online at thepineapplehill.com and follow her on X at PH Saloon. Angela Marsden, welcome.
2: Right, hold on. Guys.
1: I can hear her, but why can't I see her? I'm gonna fix this right now.
2: Let's see.
1: Right. One second. Turn you off. Turn you on. There she is.
2: Hi. Hi, guys.
0: Hey, Angela.
2: So this is going to be a very emotional and very meaningful last John Phillips show at Pineapple Hill.
1: Yeah, Angela, in case people don't know, let people know why this might be the last event that we do at the legendary establishment that I frequent all the time, the Pineapple Hill.
2: Yeah, you know, actually, I haven't announced this yet to anybody. I know the word is out, but unfortunately, the landlord has given a 60-day notice to vacate to all the businesses in the plaza. And after almost 50 years, actually, we would have hit 50 years in 2028, we will not be here. Neither will the Eco H2O Water Shop, Maria, or the Doctor, or Dr. Blue Jeans. All these great, you know, independent small businesses that have been here, you know, 20, 30 years are all going to be gone, and we are all heartbroken. So we're just trying to take it one day at a time, but I'm looking

0: looking forward to you guys coming out. We had had this scheduled before I knew this. Like, well, you guys are coming out anyway, like we always do. And it's so much fun when you come out and people love it. They're like already calling about when you're coming and what time they should get here. What time should people get here? I tell them around 11, but you know, they always get confused.
1: What are they doing with the property?
0: I'm going to be really honest. About 7 years ago, they came to all of us and said they would not renew our leases. So we either had to get out or go month to month. We were all verbally told that it was going to be a remodel. I, you know, myself, the donut shop, you know, they were told that, you know, it'd be a year, we get our lease back. We do not know what's going on because the landlords will not express what's going on. They basically are saying that there's going to be a reconstruction, there's going to be some tearing down, and the property won't even be ready again until after 2028. Their goal is 2028, but if they're tearing things down, and you know the city of LA. So we're kind of in the dark, you know, where we don't know, you know, what's going on. I guess there's a lot of chitter chatter on next door that it's going to be a Chinese development company's put money into it. It may be a mixed use type thing. We just don't know. Yeah, it's pretty heartbreaking.
1: Well, that's what the city wants. That's what Scott Weiner wants. They want us all to live in high density housing above a Panda Express.
0: You know, being a small business owner, you know, and going through, you guys know my story, getting through COVID, getting through Omicron. Then everybody went out of business because they were carrying debt, and I am still carrying debt from COVID, but carrying debt from COVID, and all the unions went on strike for 2 years. Then nobody was working. And then things were thriving, and last year the fires hit, and the fire almost put me out of business because we were down 40% 3 months in a row. So we were just now starting to crank it. We had the patio booked, which the neighborhood loves the patio. I mean, we support so many things through that patio in the neighborhood. But you know what I realize is there are no real, you know, people don't understand. They think it's like being a renter in an apartment. Like, well, they can't just do that. You've been there 50 years, or they can't just, you know, there are no real commercial protections. And that matters not for big business, but for small business owners. Like when they come to you and you have a historic place like my Pineapple that has memories and plaques of people who have passed away on the wall. People have met their wife here. They've had, you know, they got married, had their kids because of here. And they say, we're going to take the lease away. You got to go month to month. What choice do you have? Like, there's no protection. There's no, like, wait a minute. I'm a, you know, I have legacy status with the mayor's office program. Like, there's no protection for the small business owners, if that's what the landlords want to do. And it's kind of just a crazy situation to be in to get through all of that and then get a 60-day notice to vacate. Not to mention, I'm just going to say the city, when I had Steve Hilton come and speak, the day that Steve Hilton came and speak, I got a phone call that I was under a sales tax audit, which lasted an entire year, by the way, until all the voting was done. And then it was just like, well, we really don't see a reason to do this. Like, you know, as soon as I got to the supervisor and got legal, they kind of just dropped it and it just went away conveniently after all the voting was done. So
2: the
0: done me any favors.
2: stories that you have had and that you have told on this radio show for years and years and years on how, whether it's the city, whether it's the county or the state, making it so impossible to run this beloved small business that people in the valley have been frequenting for decades and decades. You know, it is crazy to me that, especially considering that you're in Sherman Oaks, you're represented by Nithya Raman, who's running for mayor on her record of tenant protections and how much she's done to prevent evictions in the state of California and evictions in Los Angeles. They
0: It's
2: don't
0: all
2: do
0: about the
2: anything.
0: minority.
2: They don't do
0: It's all
2: anything
0: about the
2: about the
0: minority small
2: evictions.
0: business owner, right? Right? What has Nithya done for us? Nithya, like, you know, I better be quiet because I should be groveling at her feet right now. Please, Mayor Bass or Nithya, step in and save the plaza, save the small business owners here. You know, I don't know that I'll get much love from them. But, you know, that's always the facade, right? We're for minorities, we're for small business owners, you know, and then they have to know. this is going to happen. Like, they don't not know that this is going to happen. And all the

0: incentives they give to the builders, the big money builders right now. It, you know, as long as they have like what, 15% low income, they give them all these incentives, and they're literally, it's like what's happening in Venice, right? They're literally going and tearing down rent controlled places, you know, to put up affordable housing, which is going to be 15%, and then the rest is going to be, you know, like it's really sad. I'm trying to hold it together. I'm going to be honest. I have customers crying. You know, I had a gentleman in here. He's like, I've been coming in here 50 years. I met my wife here. I had a, you know, just, I mean, customers are like, well, what can we do about this? And I'm like, literally, the best of my knowledge, nothing. I'm like, other than like, I'm going to be like a tree hugger. I'm going to chain myself. I think we should all get around. No, you'll not take the pineapple. Not this time. You know? I don't know. And unfortunately, because of COVID, like poor Maria, who has the water store, it is my favorite place. I know she's doing a GoFundMe. People have said, Angela, are you going to do a GoFundMe? Because to move our spots are going to cost hundreds of thousands of dollars. And we're already carrying debt from COVID. And we've already, you know, barely hanging on with everything that LA's been hit with since COVID. Who has, you know, I don't have $400,000 to just move pineapple, you know. If I did, then I would have, you know. But so that's the sad, you know, the sad thing about being a small business owner in LA. If the mayor and the city council people do not have your back, it's the Wild West, and you don't have any guarantee. You put, like, I put 15 years of every day, day in, out, love, sweat, tears, in a place that was, you know, built in 1978. The kitchen staff is still working there, you guys. And my promise when I took over the place for the old owner is that I would not change the heart of this place. I would not change pineapple. I would, because they're erasing it. You know, company, like little places like this are being completely erased. And they hold our history, and they hold our memories, and they hold our ties to the community. I remember when I was going around, and me and Christina from Casa Vega, and, you know, Thea, we all were going to the news about the homeless and what was happening in the neighborhood about the homeless. And I went to Starbucks, and I went to some of the other places around, In-N-Out. I actually tried to call In-N-Out, and I couldn't get to anybody worth anything, and said, hey, would you guys come on? This is for our neighborhood. We've got to protect our neighborhood, our businesses. Will you come on the news with us? Will you help write a letter with us? Corporate didn't want to be involved. Corporate didn't want to be involved. So the manager at Starbucks said, Ange, I'm sorry, we can't, even though she was being over inundated. She was in tears every day. I couldn't get anybody to connect me to the owner of In-N-Out. Like, these corporate places do not care about the neighborhood. The only people that care about the neighborhood are the people living in it, the people going to school in it, and the people that own the small businesses. You know, I don't make $1 million. I make very little money. I live in a rent controlled apartment, but my heart is for LA and for the neighborhood. And it's just, I don't know what to do. LA is erasing us, you know?
1: You know what it makes me feel like? It gives me the same reaction that I had when the Palisades got wiped out and Altadena got wiped out.
0: Yeah.
1: Those people had been there a long time. They had Prop 13 protection on their home. It was almost entirely single family homes. And I'm sure the city thought, if we have high density housing and we have a ton of units in there, just imagine the amount of money we can extract from the developers. Just imagine the amount of money we can extract out of taxes from the people who live there. It will force them to ride the trains because we're not going to put any parking in there, and the buses and everything else. And they'll live like good little soldiers like we want them to.
0: Yeah.
1: And the same thing is happening to small businesses like yours, because they just want to erase you and bring in all of these big dollar developers who are going to ring the cash register for the city.
0: Yeah. Amen. Amen. And if they keep us, you know, I just want to put this out here. You know, I've been saying this since COVID. If they keep us disconnected from each other, they win. You know, and what's the best way to keep the neighborhood disconnected is to not have a gathering place where they feel comfortable coming in with their problems, with what they're going through. You know, people, you know, But small businesses is where we as a community connect and share with what's going on in our lives with each other, you know? And if you erase that and there is no connection between neighbors, you know, and between people that live in the area, then they have you. They have you. They control you. They can do whatever they want because you feel isolated. You feel alone. You're going to go along with the program. And that's what COVID was about. You know, at least that's what it felt like to me. It's something's got to be done about this. I don't know if it's more protections for smaller businesses of a certain size. But it's detrimental to the neighborhood, you guys. It's horrible for LA, you know. It's a monster. You're fighting Goliath, you know.
1: When you go to the East Coast, you go to Boston, you go to New York, and you see buildings that have been around since the 1700s. George Washington ate here. Mm-hmm. You go to Europe. And you see buildings that have been around for thousands of years in other parts of the world. We're relatively new in the state of California. No one really moved here from the eastern part of the country until the 1800s. The gold rush really brought everyone here. Southern California is newer than Northern California. And I always tell people, we don't have a lot of buildings that are hundreds of years old. We don't certainly don't have buildings that are thousands of years old. Our history is in our restaurants. Our history is in restaurants like yours, like the Valley Inn, like Musso and Frank's, like El Coyote, like Pink's, like all of the restaurants that we all know and love that have been around a long time. That is the history of Los Angeles. And you erase those restaurants, you erase the history of the region.
0: Yeah. And it's so, you know, the younger generation, they're dying for places like this. Like, we have finally, after everything we've been through, I'm so busy now. And, you know, like I said, the patio is being booked out. You know, we have Thirsty Thursday. It'll be our last one on the 10th, and that's young filmmakers. They are dying to come to places like this to hear the stories of inspiration, to hear who lived here, to believe, oh, they got through it, I can get through it. Like, it's so important for the younger generation, and they're just erasing it, that disconnect for them. And then you keep them online and they have no social skills and they don't have anything to inspire them. No wonder suicide rates are high. Like, we've got to make a change. LA has to make a change. And I understand there are some, you know, I don't know if it's cheating or if they're really good at ballot harvesting. Like, I'm not going to get into that. But we have to start demanding real change to keep this city the way it is, to fight for those neighborhoods and make sure there's no apartment buildings being, you know, put in the middle of a residential neighborhood and no mini mansions, you know, millions of mini mansions, and the businesses aren't being erased. Like I said, you know, even the water store, Maria, I had a customer come over and she's like, Ange, we want to do a GoFundMe. We don't want to lose her, you know, and she has great water. I get all my water from her. It's way better. Like, if you want the best water in the valley, that's where it was. It's so effing important. And these, you know, it's like, they don't care. They do not care. The people in charge do not care. And you want to know how much they care about society. You look at how they treat the small businesses, how they treat the animals, what's going on with it's horrible. I fostered two dogs since I've been here. I have one that I'm now trying to really find a home for because I can't do it anymore because of what's going on. But I did it because of, you know, I was a single mom. And the one thing that I got through LA being a single mom with no family is it takes a village. It really, I'm going to get emotional now, but it takes a village. And that village connects in the pups and in the small businesses. And then we go out and we do things. You know, I have like a lot of the seniors, they do cleanup around the neighborhood and they have breakfast in my patio. You know, one Saturday a month, they go and pick up trash for everybody in the neighborhood. And then we give them egg, you know, do the egg sandwiches for them. We have the runners on Monday. Our runners went from 20 to almost like 50, 60, sometimes 100 runners. They meet for free. They meet here and they go and run 3.2 miles. The teachers, you know, they come in after school, all frazzled from dealing with our wonderful kids, and they have to have a drink and they got to get their emotions out and talk.

0: And these places are so vital to the health of our community, you know? And it takes a village, you know? That's why I ended up fostering two dogs that I had no time for. And everybody's like, "Why are you doing this, Angie?" I'm like, "Because if we all did one, you know, if we it's it takes a village. If we all did a
1: All
0: little
1: right. Angela, I hate to cut you off. We're up against a hard break coming
0: bit."
1: up, but we're going to be very excited to see you
0: I'm
1: out at
0: looking forward.
1: Pineapple Hill soon. Angela
0: Yes.
1: Marsden, everyone,
0: Bye,
1: Pineapple
0: guys. Thank
1: Hill.
0: you.
1: It's the John
0: See
1: Phillips
0: you on the
1: Show.
0: fourth.
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19: KABC News at 2 o'clock. I'm Jeff Vaughn from On LACA. Police say two men were caught with nearly 24 pounds of fentanyl at LAX. Prosecutors say an LAX worker and another man were caught exchanging the drugs inside a

terminal restroom last week. Investigators believe the drugs were headed to Minneapolis. Both, if convicted, face 10 years to life in federal prison. The city of Los Angeles could block Lineage Logistics from rebuilding its burned-out Boyle Heights warehouse. A city council committee votes today on withholding any reconstruction permits following that June fire. Neighbors have since complained now for weeks about poor air quality, flies, and rodents from the site. Two former Southern California city councilmen are headed to federal prison in separate but connected public corruption cases. Former Baldwin Park councilman Ricardo Pacheco and former Compton city councilman Isaac Galvan were sentenced to 18 months. Federal prosecutors say Pacheco accepted $38,000 in bribes in exchange for political support and votes. Galvan admitted to bribing Pacheco to secure Baldwin Park marijuana permits. A new Supreme Court decision is setting up another fight between President Trump and California. Justices lifted an order blocking parts of Trump's executive order that tightened mail-in voting. The White House wants states to provide voter eligibility lists to the federal government and is seeking new restrictions involving how the Postal Service handles mail ballots. And of course, California is spending taxpayer money to again sue President Trump. Governor Newsom says the state will sue to block the rules. And if you're keeping track, this will be the 83rd lawsuit filed by California against the Trump administration during his

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15: Johnny, we are broadcasting live on the radio on 790 KABC and 810 KSFO. And we're also broadcasting live on video. You can watch us do this show every single day at johnnydontlike.com. That's Johnny with a Y, johnnydontlike.com. That is where you can see us do the show, react to the stories along with us, play around in the very filthy at times chat room, vote in our poll. What is the most useless word, accountability or affordability? Accountability is winning. We're here until 3 o'clock.
14: A lot of reaction to that interview that we just did with Angela Marsden. A lot of people upset over what's going on, not just to her, but the other small business owners in the area. And it just seems like the push that we're seeing right now, coming not only from City Hall, but from Sacramento, is that they just don't want the homeowners here. They don't want the small business owners here. They want us all gone to make way for Chinese investors to come in and dump a ton of money into high-density housing. That's what they want. That, to them, is the future of California.
15: And there's no plan for the fallout of a business owner that's been paying taxes and supporting jobs in this community for years and years and years and years. When the developer decides to buy a property and evict all of the tenants that have been paying, that have been contributing to the economy, nothing. There's no support. Nithya Raman is the city council person for that district. And Nithya Raman is running for mayor based on her record of all the eviction protections and tenant protections that she's had for people living in apartments. But there seems to be no protections or even the city caring at all when small businesses are getting evicted in the name of all of this development. They don't even care.
14: And she's so right, Angela is, when she talks about that small businesses like hers

0: are the fabric of society. I mean, they are how we experience these areas. And in a place like Southern California, where there's just not a whole lot of history, it's special places like that that people remember when they travel here, when they come here from another state, from another country. They remember those iconic restaurants. I can't tell you the number of times people say, how in the world did we let the Brown Derby go away? How did we let Chasen's go away? How did we let so many of these old-time Hollywood fixtures just evaporate into the night sky when so much of our history took place there?
1: It's just, we're losing so many things that make Los Angeles unique. You go to the Pineapple Hill, which I frequent. I go there, usually on Tuesdays for trivia. It is such a throwback to the old kind of bar that you don't really see because almost everything in Los Angeles is just another chain that's repeating itself. It's such a unique place. And taking that away, it is heartbreaking. Make sure, if you weren't already thinking of coming out next Friday, come out. Not only to support us and to support Prop 43, but come support Angela. Come support the Pineapple Hill. And if you've got any ideas, any connections on what we can do to save this business, I don't know if there is anything that we can do, but let's start thinking about it. They are going to be operating for at least the next month and a half or so. So get down there. Go enjoy yourself, whether it's Trivia Tuesday, Wing Wednesday, whatever. I love that place, and I'm sure you all love it too. Let's show them our support more than ever, not only just for Angela, the bartenders, the waiters that work there, because a lot of people are going to be out of a job in just a couple of weeks.
0: 800-222-5222 is a telephone number. It is our pleasure to welcome our next guest to the program. She is the professor of political science emeritus at California State University at Fullerton, Professor Barbara Stone. Welcome.
2: Good afternoon, John.
0: Well, thank you so much for being here. So I want to read a tweet for you and have you respond to it, because I get a ton of email from people in the city of Los Angeles who voted for Spencer Pratt for mayor, who now are looking at a November ballot that has socialist Nithya Raman and incumbent failed mayor Karen Bass on it, and they don't know what to do. The number one question I get is, can they write in Spencer Pratt? The answer is no. The city of Los Angeles will not allow those votes to be counted. So that leaves them with the question of, what do they do? Do they vote for Raman? Do they vote for Bass? Or do they leave it blank? Here is what longtime LA-based Democratic strategist Michael Trujillo tweeted on that subject. Quote, the race for mayor of Los Angeles will be decided by all of us for sure in LA, but the San Fernando Valley, like it or not, is the swing vote. And it's not the first time they've had this position. In 2005, former Valley Assemblyman, soon to be state senator, Bob Hertzberg, came in third and supported former ACLU president Antonio Villaraigosa for mayor, which brought out the Valley vote for him. Fast forward to 2013, Kevin James, a local talk radio host, formerly with KABC, came in third, with his base being Republican voters in the San Fernando Valley. He endorsed Rhodes Scholar Eric Garcetti for mayor, which put him over the top. You may not like it, but the reality is, reality star Spencer Pratt and his base vote in the San Fernando Valley is key to whoever becomes mayor this year. This is a nonpartisan race, not a Democratic primary.
2: And so you're going down the road. What do you do if you are an LA voter and are not totally nuts, right?
0: Pretty much.
2: Okay, I have a question before I offer up. All I can do is tell you what I would seriously consider doing. And by the way, what I seriously considered doing was never living in that city. I never owning property in that city. Has Spencer Pratt said anything?
0: He has attacked both of the candidates and says he has information on one of the two that will destroy their political career that he's going to release after the election.
2: That's interesting. So he's looking to thinking maybe there'll be a vacancy or something like that. Fine. Then

0: He's playing that game, but from his point of view, there's nothing to be gained by supporting one or the other. I will go back in the two cases Trujillo was talking about. Actually, while neither of those were particularly good mayors compared to what's on the ballot this time, man, they were models of sanity. I guess if I didn't already know that Karen Bass is really, really stupid. Well, that bothers me. You know, at least Garcetti was not stupid. Antonio was not stupid. This woman is. And so, and so you can't expect anything good out of her. And interestingly enough, I've paid enough attention to the ramen woman. Man, this is called a race to the bottom. So what I think I would do, I never don't vote, if that makes any sense. It just somehow, I know they won't count it. I probably would go vote and vote for Spencer Pratt anyway.
1: Here's the way I see it. Under no circumstances would I ever vote for a DSA candidate. I just wouldn't. I believe in capitalism, private property rights, public safety, which means you can't vote for them. So Rahman's a no-go, which means you're left with two options. You can vote for the failed mayor, or you can leave the ballot blank. And it kind of puts Pratt voters in the old life jacket ethical dilemma, where you're on the boat with a limited number of life jackets, and one of the people in the water is Karen Bass. And the question is, do you turn around and go to Ghana because the fire chief never told you the surf would be high?
0: You're hitting on something that seems to me unbelievably relevant, that you go, well, surely she would be better than a democratic socialist. Maybe. But in terms of anything that local government is supposed to be doing, and you just mentioned one of them, try public safety. She's a disaster. If you want to vote for her on the basis that you just can't give the DSA a victory here, and after all, I really don't want government-run grocery stores, then you can justify it on the basis, but I'm not going to guarantee you it's going to stay this way, that at least she hired a decent police chief. And while they may not be building the department, at least she hasn't abolished it. And so maybe she's not quite as, well, the other one's going to be horrible. And whether or not Bass, she won't improve, don't fool yourself. But if you can go, well, I can look at that little corner. I can look at a few other corners. Just don't go near Boyle Heights. I can, you know, I can justify voting for her. But it really, really, really wouldn't make me happy. Anyhow.
1: Let's shift gears.
0: Let me do one last thing.
1: Okay.
0: Part of it where I suspect but do not know, really don't know, is that there was room here for Bass to reach out to at least some Pratt voters about going, vote for me, I'm not as awful as she is. Now, this is where my knowledge is limited, but I saw no sign of that. So that's no sign that she's planning on reforming. Okay, shift gears.
1: What you said is correct. I asked Roxanne Hogue, who's the chairwoman of the L.A. County Republican Party, if Bass has reached out to her. She said no.
0: Okay, you do not reward that. I'm sorry, John. I'm going to sound weird, but you don't reward that. Okay, hi.
1: All right.
0: What other topic do we have?
1: Okay, so last week I had Chuck Todd on, formerly of Meet the Press, and I talked to him about the race in San Francisco to replace Nancy Pelosi. And he said Nancy Pelosi is one of the shrewdest political operators that he's ever seen in Washington, D.C., and the MVP for the Democratic Party for years

0: years and years. That being said, her biggest character flaw is if you wrong her, she will remember it for the rest of her life. In fact, it might be the only thing that she thinks about when your name comes up, and she cannot get beyond that. And at some point in his past, he said that he had offended her, and he's run into that kind of trouble with her himself. When I asked him about what she's doing in San Francisco this time around, because she does not like Scott Wiener. Scott Wiener, the state senator who's running to replace her, announced that he was running before she said she wasn't seeking another term. She wanted to hand the seat off to her daughter. I guess his poll numbers were strong enough, his fundraising was strong enough, his endorsements were strong enough that led her to believe that she couldn't pass the seat to her daughter, which really upset her. So he is on Nancy Pelosi's list. And instead of doing the things that a former speaker, the first female speaker, would do for the last 6 months while she's on her way out, she is spending every waking moment trying to get him. And he said, Chuck Todd, that this is her spending her last 6 months indulging herself in her worst impulses.
1: Why is anybody surprised? Seriously. It's funny how things stick in your mind about people. And I remember Nancy comes from a good East Coast machine politics family. That's how you play it. I don't actually think she'll cut the head off any horses and put him on his bed, but I wouldn't put it past her if... Well, would you?
0: No.
1: So what do you expect? Now, the what Todd told you sounds like, well, she could be doing good things instead of this. Like what? Okay, Democrats are in minority in the House. They're hoping they're going to be a majority, but she's not going to be part of it. There's nothing she's holding together or doing or organizing, and I would actually think she'd stay away from the internal arguments over the Democratic Socialists. So what's a good political machine lady supposed to do? You go out and you the people who've wronged you from your point of view. Even I knew, and I don't pay that much attention to San Francisco politics, even I knew that the word was all over she wanted to pass it to her daughter. And when he got in the way, fine, but he better be able to beat her. And I'm sure at this point it's him versus her. And there's some interesting things, John, going on in that party that are going to affect this over and beyond her. So, by the way, part of it is the wild anti-Semitism that's shown up in the Democratic left. It's been there, but oh my goodness. So I just don't understand why anybody's thinking this is newsworthy.
0: Go back to that for a second, because the DSA is now on the ascendancy in that party, and they're winning all over the country. It started out in New York with Mamdani's election, but we've seen it happen in various House races across the country where longtime incumbents, including Democrats who you would not regard as a blue dog at all, two of them were House impeachment managers, went down in defeat to DSA candidates. We just had an election here in California to replace disgraced former Congressman Eric Swalwell, and the DSA candidate won that too. You mentioned anti-Semitism. Do you think that the anti-Semitism that had been bubbling around those circles came to the forefront because of the DSA, where I guess the DSA gave them permission to make those private conversations public and part of the dialogue in that party?
1: I actually believe that, and believe it or not, Hamas invading Israel in the public way is what set this all off. But anti-Semitism, John, has been there in that party for years. I remember the not-so-wonderful Jesse Jackson talking about Heimies in Heimietown. He meant Jews in New York. On the left, for whatever reason, that's been there quite a while. But we'd have to be probably

0: probably smarter than we are, to go why invading Israel and killing and maiming babies inspired the left to come forward and find it acceptable to be anti-Semitic. By the way, it's not only on the left, but they certainly are there. I think it's something that has been there and that popped to the fore because of what's going on in the Middle East. But I could make a big thing, but I don't really want to, about you always have to have somebody who you can blame for everything. And I think it was Hannah Arendt who talked about the problem with Jews since the Middle Ages is they are wealthy, they are obvious, but they also are weak. And people come for them.
1: Last question before you go. In that special election to replace Eric Swalwell, the Democratic caucus from California, which is run by Zoe Lofgren, told the DSA candidate not to run, in part because they wanted to fill that seat as quickly as possible because the House is so evenly divided, and if it went to a runoff, the vacancy would last longer. Her response to Zoe Lofgren was, "What's in it for me?" And then she ran anyway and then ended up winning. What do you think those internal meetings are going to be like if they're telling people, it's not your turn, don't run, and then they try to get a pound of flesh out of them, it never materializes, and they run and win anyway?
0: Let's put it this way. I'm glad that's not my political party. We have our own problems, but not... John, it's going to be wild. I'm going to have one little caveat here, because the people you were talking about, the DSA people, and I'll try to hurry, who won, mostly won in overwhelmingly cannot lose Democrat districts, okay? And they will go there and they will join the squad, all those truly rational, wonderful people who are already there. They will see themselves, and I think you're probably have it right. It'll look like they're great philosophers or something, but they're out to extract all kinds of stuff. How important they remain, I truly believe, will be decided by the statewide races, the few of them where people associated with people like them, or just with Hassan Piker, are running for, like, Senate seats. Let's use the guy in Michigan.

Snakes, zombies, public speaking, the list of fears is endless. 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
7: KABC News at the bottom of the hour. I'm Jeff Vaughn from On LACA. If you're heading to the beach to escape the heat, Los Angeles County health officials have warnings in place for area beaches over bacteria concerns. Ocean water warnings are posted at the Santa Monica and Redondo Beach piers, Inner Cabrillo Beach in San Pedro, Paradise Cove, Dan Blocker County Beach, and several beach locations in Santa Monica and Redondo Beach. Health officials are advising swimmers to stay out of the water. Entire swimming areas at Inner Cabrillo and Dan Blocker are under the warning. One bit of good news, the warning at Hermosa Beach Pier has been lifted after new testing showed improved conditions. More KABC News at the top of the hour. Get news and insights at onlaca.com. I'm Jeff Vaughn on the John Phillips Show.
2: In Linwood on the 710 northbound at the 105, a SIG alert has been sent out for a major crash. That is leaving only the right lane open. This is also leaving behind stop traffic from Long Beach Boulevard. In downtown LA on the 110 northbound before 5th Street, a disabled vehicle that is restricting the right lane, leaving behind a sluggish drive from Florence. And in Carson on the 405 southbound connector to the southbound 110, an accident alongside the right shoulder.
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2: 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We're at 340 likes. Y'all are killing it. Thank you so much.
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2: Johnny and I are joined by Jennifer Van Laar to talk the tire thing, Gavin Newsom's weird real estate deal, and the war on reporters in Sacramento.
1: And we had Angela Marsden from Pineapple Hill on the program earlier today. She's going to host us at a restaurant in the San Fernando Valley soon. 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
2: It's a week from Friday. 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
1: Let's go to John in Pasadena. John, hello.
3: Hey, good afternoon, guys. Great show as always. Randy, you may know more. I don't know, John, if you know, but Palermo's was a family. It was a business that had been in town for 50 years. My brother-in-law, Tony Fennard, just recently passed away July 10th while on vacation. But my point is, it was so hard for him to maintain that business with the price of, for instance, a case of tomatoes would go from $18, $22 to $85 to $95 and so on and so forth. But with that said, I don't know the people that run our governance here are even aware of it or even trying to do anything to combat that. I'm sure the lady from Pineapple Hill must know the margins involved today in restaurants are terrible. And that's why places like Little Joe's, the Derby, other Satay's restaurant, Barragán's, Michael's on Las Fields, a lot of businesses have just gone out of, just can't keep up with it. And it was a struggle the last 3 years, pronouncedly. And so, Randy, I don't know, had you ever been to Palermo's on Vermont and Franklin?
2: Oh, many, many, many times. And, you know, Tony's daughter, Michelle, is a friend of mine. I love that place. And I was so sorry to hear about Tony passing away.
1: They used to give you wine if you had to wait for a table.
3: Well, his competitor, and I'm not going to name names, but you can figure out who it is. They finked on him because it was so successful, there'd be anywhere from a half hour to an hour and a half wait. But it wasn't just the free wine. As Randy, and I think you know, John, it was the food. Amazing, amazing food. And yes, Michelle, my niece, she's a fabulous young lady. And I think the family's still reeling from trying to get through the it wasn't expected at all. It just wasn't expected. But he had planned on reopening this past 12th, last Wednesday. And It's a shame that it's we don't know what's going to happen, so I can just leave it at that. But, Randy, I look forward to seeing you and John out at Pineapple Hill a week from Friday. Thanks for taking my call, and I think my brother Tony deserves a lot of credit. And I'm not going to go too far, but he had Bass and Nithya Raman come in before the elections with Pratt. And as you know, my brother-in-law, he was a registered Democrat. And he ran for governor, by the way. But they came into his restaurant, and he had some pretty interesting things to tell him. He was always shake his head that we had an avowed Marxist and Bass and an avowed socialist like Nithya Raman actually trying to run the city, and neither one of them have ever run a business. So do the math on that or square that any way you can. But love your show. Thank you, guys. And I'll talk to you again.
2: We'll see you next Friday. And, John, we're so sorry for your loss. Tony was a legend.
1: Let's go to Kenneth in Sherman Oaks. Kenneth, hello.
4: Actually, I was going to talk, since you brought up Palermo, the one thing that Palermo has going for, and I hope they do reopen, is that I happen to know

0: I knew Tony as well. They own the land. When a restaurant owns the land, not just rents on the land, but owns the land itself, they're their own landlord, it's easier to keep the restaurant open. So I'm hoping because that I happen to know the Fanaras own the land that, I mean, I know they're reeling from his death, but I hope at least the family will keep it open or sell it to someone who will. My question about Pineapple Hill is, if they have to leave, is she going to do like a GoFundMe to find another location? Because I'm sure they can raise a lot of money just from this show alone, and they could find a new location. And if all those other businesses are going to close, like the donut shop, will like In-N-Out have to leave there also, or because they're a big corporation, that In-N-Out right by the Pineapple Hill, they'll get to stay there? What do you think is going to happen with that?
1: From what I've heard from the people that work there, the In-N-Out gets to stay and everyone else has to get out, and they're trying to figure out what to do. I don't know if Angela has plans for anything like that, but the best thing you can do is, because you're right down near there, go down there this week, hang out, say hi, and maybe we can start coming up with some ideas here.
0: I really will. She really should start an In-N-Out, because even when a business closes a location, sometimes people will create a GoFundMe for a new location, like that restaurant Toy on Sunset, as a GoFundMe to save that restaurant. I can't imagine she wouldn't be able to raise a heck of a lot of money as well. And I just don't think it's fair to small businesses. Even though I love In-N-Out, the small businesses like that donut shop and the water place have to leave as well as her, but not the In-N-Out.
1: You know, wait a second. Like Kenneth, Toy is going out of business too? I love that place.
0: No, Toy's doing a GoFundMe so they don't go out of business. That Thai restaurant on Sunset Strip, they have a it was on the news. So I figured if they could do a GoFundMe, if she can do a GoFundMe for a new location if she's being evicted from the old location. I mean, GoFundMe has saved so many businesses, and I really think she should look into that more very heavily, and I think she'll find a new spot.
2: What does that tell you about the climate in this state right now, where you have to have GoFundMes for businesses to keep them around because the government is so hostile and they just can't catch a break any way they turn?
0: Well, I mean, it's a hostile climate to business. They need to, you know, I'm a renter, so I support renter protections, but they should also have protections for the small businesses if they're going to have protections for the renters. Have protections for both. And I'm really worried about this, that Scott Wiener guy. They're just going to just destroy small businesses and just build, you know, these apartments everywhere, and not even, you know, affordable apartments, but $8,000 a month apartments. It's really changing the character of Los Angeles. I'm a fourth generation Los Angelino, and it's hurting me what's happening in my city, you know.
2: Yeah, it's a shame. They're destroying it. Thank you for the call, sir. Let's go to Scott in Studio City. Scott, hello.
3: Hello, guys. How are you?
2: Good.
3: Okay, so I was thinking about this. Would you guys agree that it was probably the late 80s, early 90s, where things in L.A. really took a dump? I mean, the overall feel of the city, the fun, the excitement. I mean, I remember the French Marketplace on Laurel, Santa Monica, Ben Frank's Coffee Shop, TikTok on Cahuenga, Shakers in Glendale, Shakers, where I used to see Larry Elder, of all guys, at the coffee shop at Shakers. You guys remember these places?
2: Oh, yeah. The French Market was huge for brunch on Sundays.
3: Oh, yeah. Amazing. And I think they were owned by the same owner owned Ben Frank's on Sunset. If I heard that back then, but yeah, how about Greenblatt's Deli? They died during COVID. 100 years. One of the best delis I've ever had in my life. Saw more celebrities there than on TV. It was amazing. But I just want to say thank you. You guys, you're talking about all this stuff and you're stirring up feelings and emotions inside, and everybody's getting amped up, and I actually got tears in my eyes listening to Angela. So yeah, anyway, that's it. Thanks, guys. I really love your show.
2: Well, thank you for the call. I appreciate it. He said the 1980s was when things started going downhill.
1: So when I was born?
2: You were the Grim Reaper, let's just face it. But I think what happened is that when the Cold War ended and all the military bases started closing and the defense industry started moving out and the aerospace industry started moving out, that's when things started to decline. And then

0: it was the dot-com boom that saved us, but that was more centered in Northern California than Southern California, but we all reaped the benefits because the state was flush with money and people were doing well and people were paying capital gains taxes. All these jobs started popping up in the tech world that never existed before, and that kind of saved us. And in Los Angeles, with Dick Reardon's election and with LA Live and Staples Center and the Disney Concert Hall and everything that popped up downtown, that gave people a jolt of B12 that made people happy to live here again. And things, I thought, were moving along swimmingly for a while until we started decriminalizing drugs. When we started decriminalizing drugs in 47, 57, prison realignment, all of those things, that's when things started to go to hell again. That's when you noticed the encampments. That's when you noticed the retail theft. That's when suddenly the physical appearance of the state started to degrade. That's when you noticed the trash everywhere and they just stopped caring. And it seems like COVID accelerated that, and COVID was particularly hard on the school kids and was particularly hard on the restaurants. It hit those two groups harder than just about anyone, and the restaurants clearly haven't recovered yet.
1: It changed so many people's behavior, where so many people were used to going out. Some people still don't, and maybe they're addicted to DoorDash, and you think that helps the restaurants? It doesn't, because a lot of restaurants lose money on DoorDash. It's just, it is becoming harder and harder and harder, and the city and the county and the state are nowhere to help these businesses thrive. They just figure out ways to make it harder and harder and harder for them to do business while making it easier and easier for competition like street vendors to do whatever the hell they want.
0: All right, when we return, we're going to tell you about Gavin Newsom selling his house. Where is Robin Leach when you need him now? It's the John Phillips Show.
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0: It's the John Phillips Show. 800-222-5222 is the telephone number. 1-800-222-5222. If you'd like to watch us perform the show live, go to johnnydontlike.com and hit that like button. Let's get it over 400 today.
1: And the subscriber numbers are also growing. Johnny, we're almost at 5,500 subscribers, which means we got to figure out what our goal is going to be when we hit 10,000.
0: Gavin Newsom has announced that he is selling his house in the Sacramento area. And I mentioned Robin Leach before, who was the host of the Lifestyles of the Rich and Famous. You know, for the longest time, Randy, I thought he was some rich guy. And then I found out through my friend Mike Walker, who is the gossip editor of the National Enquirer, that that's not in fact true. That Robin Leach was a tabloid reporter who got the hosting gig on that show.
1: Oh, my.
0: Yeah.
1: Did not know that. Well, for more on Gavin selling his place for $7.5 million. Well, if that's what he thinks he can get for it, here is CBS News in Sacramento.
2: Governor Newsom on the move. Before he sets his sights on the White House, he's selling his house, a Fair Oaks mansion.
1: Maybe you want to get the job before you move?
0: That looks like a college campus.
2: Going for a record high asking price for that area, $7.5 million. That's double the price the home went for just a few years ago. Newsom and his family initially moved into the old governor's mansion in downtown Sacramento, as we call up our ARVR map here on the floor. So that didn't last long. So that needed too much work.
1: That wasn't nice enough for him.
0: Oh, no. No. Only the best for Mr. Gavin.
1: By the way, Gavin, who wants to go after all the people working remotely, moved an hour away.
2: So let's go to Steve Large now with a look inside the Fair Oaks mansion, now up for sale.
3: And the governor's home is tucked just behind these gates right here. It is simply massive, with tennis courts and a pool. And the sale.
1: He's the governor. Governor doesn't make that much money. How exactly? I mean, I know the wife has money, but what's going on here?
0: That's a very good question, because doesn't he own a second house in Marin County?
1: Yes.
3: Serves as a reminder for the next governor.
1: Plump Jack can't be doing that well.
0: Must be moving a lot of wine.
3: They'll have to do their own house hunting. Governor Gavin Newsom is saying goodbye to his sprawling 12,000 square foot Fair Oaks home.
1: How many families could we house in that one building?
0: Yeah, let's put a bunch of bums up there with him.
1: And notice how you don't see a lot of high-rise developments in that area.
3: Photos show the spectacular interior, including a 5,000-bottle wine cellar that doubles as a library.
1: Well, we always knew Gavin had a little bit of an issue with the alkies.
4: I know their dog escaped one time, and their daughter went to find it, and one of our neighbors walked them back to the house.
3: Neighbor Sally Dunbar saved the letter of the governor.
1: Do you remember this was in the middle of COVID, where Gavin starts ranting in the middle of a press conference how he and his daughter were going to his neighbor's houses asking for eggs and they were slamming their door on his face?
0: Yeah, because they hated him.

0: over the COVID lockdowns.
1: Yep.
2: Wrote her that includes a handwritten apology for protesters who showed up on their block.
3: Hard to read his writing. I'm so sorry.
1: Hey, Gavin has a worse signature than I do.
3: Sorry about all the disruption I have brought to the neighborhood. All my best, Gavin.
2: It's a memento that you could pass down and keep in the family for, sure. for generations, right?
3: Sure, yeah.
4: This is definitely flirting with the very top of the housing market in the region.
2: Real estate appraiser Ryan Lundquist is
1: what? What does this say about the inside information that, let's say, the highfalutin have about where the real estate market is going if Gavin's selling because he thinks there's about to be a big downturn?
0: Well, it also leads to the question, how does someone on a civil servant salary afford something like that in the first place?
2: Watching to see how many possible buyers will try and meet the asking price for the Newsom home. The Newsoms bought it for a Fair Oaks record $3.9 million in 2018. That record still stands as it now hits the market for $7.5 million.
4: This is outlier territory. Very few.
1: There's California's affordability crisis encapsulated. The price of Gavin's home doubled in 8 years.
4: People compete at this level.
2: Newsom's home sale and move out of Sacramento sets up the revolving residence question for the next California governor. Where will they live?
5: Remarkably, California does not provide its governor with a residence.
2: Rob Stutz.
1: Why do we do that anyway for any of these elected offices outside of, I don't know, the White House?
0: I think Karen Bass has the Getty House that she can live in, right?
1: She does. But we could be putting up families there.
2: And work for Governor Arnold Schwarzenegger. Neither Schwarzenegger nor Jerry Brown owned homes in Sacramento. Schwarzenegger famously rented the top floor of the Hyatt Regency Hotel, while Brown rented
1: What do you think was going on in that top floor?
0: Lots of room service.
2: Apartment in Midtown Sacramento before renovating and briefly moving into the historic governor's mansion downtown.
5: The problem is no one wants to be the governor that comes in and says, hey, taxpayers, buy me a house to live in. And so it's become a bit of a political.
1: I feel like Becerra would.
0: Oh, yeah. No, he has no problem doing that.
5: Difficult question.
2: Sally Dunbar hopes whoever the next governor is, they might consider making this their home too.
3: Has a tennis court, has swimming pool, great neighbors, awesome neighbors, I have to say.
2: Governor Newsom's spokesperson.
1: Look at all of the recreation in that house that Gavin does not use to spend time with his kids.
0: And a massive wine cellar for a guy who went to rehab.
2: Says that the family has been splitting time between this Fair Oaks home and the Marin County home, and now that the governor...
1: Hey, another encapsulation of California's housing crisis. Highfalutin Gavin owns two homes.
2: His term is coming to an end. This sale was the next step towards transitioning out of the governor's office.
1: So there you go. You got $7.5 million. You can buy Gavin's house.
0: He probably had to get rid of that before he ran for president, because he's going to go to these southern states and midwestern states and try to present himself as the child of a single mom from a hard scrabble upbringing. And it's going to be hard to portray yourself as that guy when you live in that mansion.
1: Yeah, but he still has the other mansion.
0: All right, that's going to do it for us today, but we'll be back tomorrow at noon for another edition of the John Phillips Show.

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2: 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KABC.
3: Dunlop Tires North America says California's new tire rules, beginning in 2029, could raise prices and limit choices. The new rules aim to make cars use less fuel by requiring tires with lower rolling resistance. But Dunlop says this may mean using pricier materials, which could make tires cost 15 to 20% more. Dunlop is asking state leaders to consider how the changes will affect prices, safety, and choices for consumers. A dangerous drug-resistant fungus is spreading in the U.S., and California has the most cases, Tammy Trujillo explains.
4: This year, California has reported 972 cases of Candida auris, a yeast that can cause serious infections and is often hard to treat. It mostly affects people who are already very sick or use medical devices like breathing tubes. Symptoms can include fever, low blood pressure, fast heartbeat, low body temperature, or ear pain.
3: There's a report out. Years of heavy deployments and stretched logistics appear to have finally taken a toll on the U.S. Navy. Phil Farrar with more.
5: The ongoing conflict with Iran has seen shortages and extreme physical strains on sailors' extended tours aboard ships like the Lincoln. The Navy Times publication cited other glaring cases. There are 11 aircraft carriers. The USS Ronald Reagan has been out of service for 17 months. Two others, the Truman and the Ford, broke down during deployment, and a fourth, the USS John Stennis, undergoing a restoration project since 2021.
3: And animal rights groups are urging lawmakers in Sacramento to improve California's animal shelter system after several serious abuse cases. California does not have a central agency to track animal shelters or enforce rules, a problem highlighted by recent cases, including one in San Diego County, where more than 700 neglected animals were rescued from a shelter. Those are the headlines. I'm Sharon Reardon.
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8: In Sunland, we've now got a sit alert on the 210 westbound before you get to Sunland Boulevard. New accident. It's a rollover crash. The right lane is going to be blocked. It's stopped right now from Latuna Canyon Road. In South LA, in the 110 northbound before you get to Florence Avenue, another wreck. This one in the second lane from your left. And we still have that sit alert in Linwood on the 710 northbound right at the 105. Only the right lane is open.
7: One of the things I love most about Southern California is discovering communities that are doing things the right way. And Montebello is one of those places. This is a city with incredible momentum. New businesses are opening, restaurants are thriving, development is happening, and Montebello has even been recognized as one of the most business-friendly cities in all of LA County, a reflection of the city's commitment to growth, investment, and opportunity. So when you're looking for a great place to live, start a business, or simply visit and explore, Montebello is a city worth getting to know.

0: raise your glass to the Guy Benson Show Happy Hour. 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And now, filling in for Guy Benson, here's Ross Kaminsky.
1: Good afternoon or evening or whatever the time is where you are listening right now. I am indeed Ross Kaminsky in for Guy Benson. What a pleasure and privilege as always to be in for Guy. Thanks for spending some of your day with me. And I am very pleased to be joined by the man himself, Guy Benson, who I, part of the reason I'm so proud to fill in for Guy when I get the opportunity is because I consider him such a clear thinker and one of the most honest voices in media. And so it's an extra bonus when I get to talk to Guy as well. But Guy's been away. Now, when I was in a few weeks ago, and this might have not been entirely truthful, but I did kind of let slip that Guy had been selected by NASA, who wanted a member of the media for the next Artemis mission. And so he was doing astronaut training. And that might not have been entirely true. But Guy, it's good to talk to you on your own show.
2: Hey, Ross. Well, actually, it's very funny because since I've been away, because I'm on paternity leave, and we can talk more about that in a second, I have not listened to that much of the show. But that exact day that you described where you were joking that NASA had plucked me for this mission, I happened to be listening to the show live because I was driving up to be at the birth of our daughter. We were driving from Chicago, where we were staying with friends. I was doing the show from Chicago and then up to Wisconsin. And I was listening on WLS, the Big 89, our great affiliate in Chicago, as we drove, I think it was up, was it I-94 probably, headed that direction. And it was, A, very cool to be listening to my own show on this great, megawatt, big-time affiliate. That was just a cool feeling. And then to hear your voice and then to hear the joke, I laughed out loud. But I do want to clarify for the audience, I have not been sent to the moon. Some of you might want me to have been sent to the moon, but sorry, I'm here on Earth, and we're just taking care of, although our heads are in the clouds because we're taking care of our beautiful newborn daughter. And while that has been rewarding and wonderful and exhausting and all the things, I know you've been through this a couple times yourself, Ross. You know how this is. I am also at the same time counting down the days to be back behind that microphone soon. And I just appreciate everyone's patience and forbearance and everyone who's making this work while I'm out. I'm very, very grateful.
1: Well, I'm grateful for the opportunity to fill in for you, as always. And it's funny, though, because when you said, I'm really looking forward to, before you said, to getting behind the microphone again, I thought you were going to say toward the day when my kids go to college and move out.
2: I would take just sleeping through the night. That is where we are on our way, we hope, with her. And I keep giving her these daily pep talks, she's progressing okay, but we can do better. And she's not much of a conversationalist yet at 6 weeks, and we'll work on that. But it's sort of a very tongue-in-cheek thing, and she's just the sweetest, and she met her grandparents on my side. My parents are in town. They met her for the first time yesterday, and she was in her cute little blueberry outfit, and hearts were melting and all of those things. So we're having a

0: very meaningful time together as a family. But, you know, as someone who is obsessed with news and politics and all of that, you know how it is. Even when you're away, even doing the greatest thing you can do, ultimately, you know, your eyes start to look ahead like, okay, I'm ready to get back into it. And I'm awfully close to that point. And by the way, I just want to say one thing, is this is amusing. So I had posted, and last time I joined the show as a guest during this paternity leave, the parental leave, Tom Shalhoub was filling in, and I had plugged shamelessly on the show that I had attended, now weeks ago, the wedding of our dear friend Kennedy out in Hawaii. So I flew 24 hours round trip to be there for a very short period of time because she means so very much to me, and gave, you know, one of the toasts at the wedding. So there's a few posts on Instagram, Guy P. Benson, of my time there, and some of the photographs and that kind of thing, and I got a comment on one of the posts yesterday from a disgruntled listener of the Guy Benson Show who was apparently under the impression that I've just been on like a month-long vacation because, you know, the photographs are, you know, the most recent photographs are of me in Hawaii for like 48 hours. So he's like, this guy just abandoned his show for weeks and they have all these guest hosts, like what's going on? So I very politely responded. I'm like, oh, I'm actually on paternity leave with my newborn. I'll be back soon. Grateful to everyone. And he did get right back to me and he said, oh, I did not know that. I feel like a fool. Congratulations. Looking forward to having you back. So that was a very sweet sort of online exchange. But I did want to clarify for the audience, I am not on vacation. Trust me.
1: All right. I got a couple follow-ups from those things. First, so last week I was on vacation because I'm a little bit ahead of you in the whole child thing. So I was on vacation because I was driving my youngest. I only have two. I was driving my youngest to college in California.
0: Wow.
1: And when I'm on vacation, I do my very best to avoid consuming news. What about you?
0: Not really. First of all, I can't. I'm too addicted to the news cycle. I also have this fear of, just being totally transparent, I have this fear of being too detached from the news cycle, especially being out for, you know, roughly 6 weeks of parental leave. Like, what if I'm not up to date on things? Like, and I have to hit the ground running when I come back. I have to know what I'm talking about. So what I would say is, what I have done is probably like maybe 40% of the news consumption that I would normally, but it's definitely not down to zero. People, I still have some political tweets on a regular basis at Guy P. Benson. I'm just throwing out shamelessly the plugs for my social media. So I'm keeping an eye on the news cycle, keeping an eye on things, but not as immersed as I typically am. But I do think as I'm getting close and just like, you know, days away from coming back, I'll probably ramp back up to make sure that I'm at full speed. And I still do have little phone calls occasionally with, of course, my dear friend of the program, Mary Catherine Hamm, to kind of talk through some of the news cycles and issues of the day. So I envy, and I think Shalhoub said the same thing, actually. He likes to completely unplug. I envy that. I can't do that. I also can't do the thing where you, like, leave your phone or don't do emails. The idea of coming back to that many unread emails is much, much, much more stressful than simply, like, dealing with the emails. I give myself like a 45-minute window each day just to deal with it, and that reduces my cortisol levels much more than total unplug. So, hey, you know, to each his own.
1: I'm with you on the email thing. Even though I don't want to be, I would rather not look at email, but and I'm sure you get more email than I do, but after a week, I have 2,000 emails. And if I don't try to keep up with them, well, you ever have a room, Guy, that was so messy that you couldn't get yourself to start cleaning it up? That's how I feel when the email gets full.
0: And if you know that, now, normally this is under, you know, vacation circumstances, so it's 1 week, right? This is not a multi-week parental leave thing, which is, I think it's like even less possible to totally unplug with what I'm doing here. But again, I can't be fully plugged in because it is, I mean, I know it's been almost a couple decades for you, Ross, but just the constant cycle of eating, burping, feeding, sleeping, repeat, you know, around the clock, it is

0: you know, it's a grind, and it's wonderful.
1: Well, and that's just you. We haven't even started talking about your kid yet.
0: That's precisely.
1: All right, one other quick family question, and then I just want to talk to you about this Dolly Parton news, but one other quick family question. What does your son think about having a sister?
0: Oh, my gosh. So he's very, very excited about it. I would say there are times here or there where I think he wants to make sure that he is still getting attention, right? So he'll do little things as like, hey, look at me, that kind of thing. That's totally natural. But overall, he's been great. And it's I think the cutest, sweetest thing is when she's crying, he knows that someone has to go take care of her, and he will offer to come help, and he'll sort of rush up the stairs, and he wants to be the first one to run down the hallway to her room, and as he gets close to the room, he shouts, "We're coming!" And it's just the most lovely thing, and he can only be so helpful because he's 2.5 years old, but it's the thought that counts, and I think for the most part, his heart is very much in the right place, and it's the best.
1: That's fabulous. And I hope they have a great relationship. I was so different from my sister, who was about 2 years younger, that I really had no relationship growing up with her. We are great friends now, but I think it would have been great if I were closer to my sister when I was a kid. Okay, so let's do this other thing. There was breaking news right before you got here, and why don't we introduce it with a little bit of music, if you would, Joel.

0: Well, I think you recognize the voice, and we only have about 90 seconds to talk about this guy, but Dolly Parton, who has been posting notes about health troubles for some weeks now, we just learned she's passed away. You're a big fan. What would you like to say?
1: Well, I think the country is a big fan of Dolly Parton, and just hearing that snippet of Amazing Grace, and her voice is unmistakable, truly. My eyes welled up just a little bit that she's passed away, because I didn't know until just a few minutes before I came on air, and Christine actually broke the news to me, and just my heart sank, because it was going to happen at some point. We all die, but she has been this lovely, true national treasure. I think that term is sometimes overused. It applies in every facet to Dolly Parton. She was beloved across the spectrum, respected by so many people. And you just think about, from 9 to 5 to Jolene to I Will Always Love You and everything in between, larger than life in some ways, unbelievably generous and kind and sweet. And it's almost like universal admiration and affection for Dolly Parton, which is a rare thing in our society, especially these days. And I think that the tributes to her are going to be pouring out from all corners of the country, because she was loved for good reason and will be very, very seriously missed by many of us.
0: I don't think I can or need to add anything to that. I agree with everything you said. Dolly Parton, rest in peace. Guy Benson, go get some rest of your own. Try to get some sleep. Say hello to the whole family for me. And thanks again for the privilege of allowing me to fill in for you. I know all your listeners are looking forward to when you get back soon.
1: Soon. I can't wait to be back with all of you. Thank you for bearing with all of us as I'm going through this dad thing, which is so great and rewarding, but I can't wait to be back. Thank you, Ross, and shout out to Cookie and to Joelle and everyone who's keeping this thing floating while I'm gone. Back very, very soon, guys. Can't wait.
0: Thanks for spending time with us. That's Guy Benson. I'm Ross Kaminsky, in for Guy. Keep it here on The Guy Benson Show.
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Ross Kaminsky in for Guy Benson. Thanks for spending a little time with me. We talked a little bit earlier in the show about this interesting interview that Jesse Waters did with Abdul El-Sayed, the socialist who says he's not, Islamist who doesn't really deny that, who is running for Senate in Michigan and won that nomination. Now, he is just one example of many, including a candidate for Congress, the Democratic nominee for Congress here in Denver, where I am, who are truly

0: Snakes, zombies, public speaking, the list of fears is endless. 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
1: Florida, I should have mentioned this, the state where she won, an overt socialist. In any case, I rarely agree with Hillary Clinton on much of anything, but I don't think she's wrong about the fundamental point that she was making, and that is that socialists are gaining popularity among young people, not just because young people always lean left, and mostly they do, right? People tend to get conservative as they're older. What's that line often attributed to Winston Churchill? If you are conservative when you're young, you're heartless, and if you're liberal when you're old, you're brainless. He probably didn't say it, but that's a line that is attributed to him from time to time. Young people right now, young adults, I'm talking, let's say, 18 to 34, that kind of thing, are really frustrated, and with good reason. They wonder how they're ever going to be able to afford a home. How are they going to get a good job that won't be destroyed or never exist because of AI? How are they going to afford health care? How is the national debt not going to bankrupt them? They are not wrong. The problem is that socialists don't have any correct answers. And history has proven it over and over and over again. But in a sense, the rise of MAGA on the right and the rise of socialism on the left are both, as I think of them, cries for help. Now, I want to get one more audio clip in here, and this is Representative Jake Auchincloss, who is a Democrat from Massachusetts, who is moderately far left, not a socialist, not an anti-Semite, talking about something that we also mentioned earlier in the show, this guy Hassan Piker, who from my perspective is pure evil, but certainly has influence within a certain section of the Democratic Party. Clip 34, please.
2: I reject Hassan Piker's ideology, whether it was seeming to celebrate or at least excuse 9/11, whether it is seeming to excuse the assassination of Charlie Kirk, which I condemned immediately. The Democratic Party does not stand for what Hassan Piker stands for.
1: So I hope he's right. I don't know if he's right. I hope he's right. I'm sure he hopes he's right. Probably Hillary Clinton hopes he's right. And in general, Democrats should hope that he's right, because if young Democrats continue supporting these hard left, anti-Semitic Islamist candidates, those candidates are mostly going to lose, especially in statewide races. And it's going to be a big problem for Democrats. What I encourage everybody to keep in mind when you're thinking about an election and how you might vote is to remember that elections are choices. And just because there's a choice that you don't like doesn't mean that everybody else will side with who you do like. The Republicans need to put up a good alternative.

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1: KABC. Southern California is facing multiple days of extreme heat with hot temperatures, gusty winds, and low humidity, raising the wildfire threat. A red flag warning's in effect through Friday afternoon for the San Gabriel Mountains and the 5 and 14 freeway corridors in North LA County. Forecasters say some lower elevations could top 100 degrees. And the race for California governor is tightened with just 8 points between the two candidates. Dita Kodiak with more.
2: Democrat Javier Becerra leads Republican Steve Hilton at just over 49% to 41%, with about 10% undecided. That according to a new Columbia University poll. For the first time, Becerra's support is also below 50%, with just over 2 months to Election Day. A recent Berkeley Institute of Governmental Studies poll had Becerra up by 18 points. Earlier this month, Becerra led Hilton 55% to 37%.
1: Those are the headlines. I'm Sharon Reardon.
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0: in for Guy Benson, here's Ross Kaminsky.
1: I'm Ross Kaminsky, in for Guy. Thanks for spending a little time with me, coming to you from the home office in Denver, Colorado, where I'm the morning drive host on KOA. If you have a chance to tune in, that would be great. One of the really interesting developments in the big picture electoral scene going into the midterms is how big an issue data centers have become. They used to be a thing that was kind of in the background. There's some AI over there, and what's Elon Musk doing, and what's ChatGPT and all that. And oh yeah, they have these buildings out there where the data centers, where the AI is actually working, where the brain is, where it's figuring all this stuff out. Okay, that's kind of interesting. And then it turned into a whole big thing with a lot of people pushing back against them. Not that long ago, before I go to the present and the future, not that long ago, there were quite a few politicians on the left and the right, and I'm thinking very much in terms of local politicians, not just members of Congress, but county commissioners and city councils and so on, who were very interested in attracting data centers to wherever, you know, those politicians are in charge, a county, a city, even in Denver, where I am, quite a liberal city, a very liberal city. And the city council was, you know, fairly aggressive about attracting data centers. And there are a couple projects going here now, other places as well. And what you had was places that were thinking about offering tax breaks to data centers, whether it's some kind of property tax break, or one of the things that was going on in Denver was allowing them a waiver from what is called business personal property tax. And I won't bore you with the details, but it's something like a kind of sales tax. And they're going to offer this data center company a waiver on that for some number of years as part of a way to attract them here. And then, as you well know, you don't need

0: me to tell you this, but almost suddenly, data centers became extremely controversial and, dare I say, unpopular. Now, the first issue against data centers that people were primarily talking about was water use. Now, the water use aspect of data centers is somewhat overstated, right? The water use of data centers is some small fraction of 1% of water used in American agriculture. Now, that doesn't mean it's not a lot of water, but it's not a kind of thing that should generally cause a place to say, no, we don't want one. The energy issue, however, might even be understated. Data centers use incredible amounts of energy, and there is no doubt in my mind, now my mind could be wrong, but in my mind, there is no doubt that adding a data center to a local grid will add so much demand to many or most local grids that it will cause the price of electricity in that area to go up, because the utility will have to spend more money to generate more electricity. Like, they'll have to build another power plant or something. And so my take on data centers is this. They're noisy. They use a lot of power, but they're incredibly important for our economy, for our national security. And so my take is that data centers should be welcomed, not necessarily bribed with tax breaks, but maybe the other way, because they are unpopular right now, make the data center company bribe your county. And I don't mean by paying politicians. What I mean is by doing a deal whereby they pay enough in taxes that the residents of, let's say, a rural county, hypothetically, because you want to be able to get this thing far enough away from people that it's not keeping people up at night, make them pay enough in property taxes or some other structure that all the residents of that county have their property taxes drop a little bit, or the county can use that money to build a recreation center that they've wanted for a long time. But we're not there yet. Right now, all of the enthusiasm is against data centers, and it kind of started on the left, but it's drifting to the right. And let me give you one example of how this is playing out in politics, and I mean real time in elections right now. In Wisconsin, the Republican candidate for governor is a current congressman named Tom Tiffany. Democrats just dropped an ad against Tom Tiffany that might surprise you. You might think they might be running ads about tying him too much to tying him to Trump or tying him to MAGA or some other thing about Tom Tiffany. But no, here's the ad, clip 31, please.
1: Actions speak louder than words. MAGA Congressman Tom Tiffany sold us out on data centers. In Congress, Tiffany voted to give data center operators a $68 billion tax cut. And while big tech got billions, families got higher electric and water bills. Tiffany even voted to make it illegal for Wisconsin to regulate AI for 10 years. Tom Tiffany will say anything, but his record is clear. Tax breaks for them, higher bills for you.
0: That's a fascinating ad, a really fascinating ad. And I don't know the details of the federal policies, the laws that Tom Tiffany voted for that his opponents or the Democrats in Wisconsin are spinning to say that he gave them these big tax breaks or he did this or he did that, because he's at the federal level. And I should also say, I kind of understand the idea of not wanting this crazy quilt around the nation of different state or local regulations on AI. It's not insane to think that maybe there should be a federal regulation that trumps local regulation on AI, but we can debate that another time. What I wanted to point out to you was that this is an ad being run against a Republican. There was also a story in Axios recently, and I'll just share the headline with you. GOP issues stark warning to AI companies. And in this piece, Axios has they got their hands on a memo from the National Republican Senatorial Committee saying that Democrats might beat the Republicans in the Senate race in Ohio. Sherrod Brown might beat John Husted in Ohio on the

0: issue of data centers. This is a really big deal. Last thing I want to say on this issue. President Trump is repeatedly lately coming out and making strong positive statements about data centers. He's saying, if I were the mayor of a town or the governor of a state and I had a chance to get a big plant in, an AI plant or a data center, I would absolutely want it because the jobs are enormous and the money paid, the taxes paid are enormous. So let me just make clear, the jobs are not enormous. There's a decent number of jobs while you're building a data center, very few jobs when it's running. But the money paid, the taxes paid, that Trump describes as enormous, can be. Here's the issue. Trump is normally swimming with the current, with public opinion, and making it his. That's what populists do. In this case, he is not only swimming up current, he is swimming against a very, very strong current. And in the midterms, it'll be fascinating to see how it all plays out. I'm Ross Kaminsky, in for Guy Benson.
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0: it's time for your favorite segment of the day, Home Stretch.
1: It's basically the only segment I'm on, so I've declared it the audience's favorite segment.
0: The Guy Benson Show.
2: All right, I'm Ross Kaminsky, in for Guy Benson. It's the Home Stretch. Everybody's favorite part of the show because Christine is here.
1: And I said so.
2: That's right. That's right. We all know it's true.
1: You're like
2: the guy behind the guy behind the guy. So like I know who I'm really working for when I get to fill in.
1: I'm the monster behind the glass. But by the way, Ross, before we get into what we wanted to talk about, yeah. I have a bone to pick with you.
2: Uh-oh.
1: You did not use the intro that I put on my rundown for Guy Benson.
2: I didn't.
1: Would you like to take a look? Me to read?
2: Yeah, you can read it.
1: There.
2: You can read it. Obviously, I'm not a good reader.
1: So the intro said Guy Benson, co-host of the Guy Benson Show, along with the great producer, Christine. I wanted you to read that, and I wanted you to get his reaction live on air.
2: I would have. I would have loved to have done that.
1: Oh, you think
2: maybe
1: he would have
2: next time? No, I don't know. But you know what? Would Guy have been upset? I did say I don't know, but I think the real answer is I don't care. Because we know we know who we all work for, and that's you, despite being a Jets fan. Now, I know you wanted to ask me about this road trip that I just did, but before we do that, can we just take a moment and talk about Dolly Parton, who we learned today passed away at the age of 80 years old? You know, even as someone who doesn't really listen to much country music, I grew up with Dolly Parton. I she's just been a fixture through essentially my whole life.
1: Same.
2: And now she's gone.
1: I know. And, you know, Guy said, well, you know, we knew it was bound to happen. I mean, obviously, everybody passes away at some point. But she was only 80. Mm-hmm. So it wasn't like she was, you know, 94. But I know she did have health problems. But she is truly a national treasure that I think, dare I say, even the DSA would agree with us that she's amazing.
2: It'll be the first time we agree with them on anything, maybe.
1: I know. Think about that. I want to know.
2: She did an interview with, I think it was People magazine recently, mm-hmm. and she said, even though I'm still healing, I'm still working. And she just seemed like she would never stop. She's like the Energizer Bunny. She was working. I just learned this. She was working on a new line of dog treats with Purina, the big animal food company.
1: Oh, that is amazing. Yeah. No, there's always this thing I always heard. I remember the great Adam Carolla once said it, and it stuck with me. Like, there are people that just have a motor or you don't. Dolly had a motor. It just constantly went. She was constantly working. She was, by all accounts, one of the loveliest people you would have ever met. And her music, her writing, I mean, she wrote I Will Always Love You, the song that Whitney Houston wound up putting out.
2: I did not know that.
1: Yes. Dolly wrote that after a heartbreak. And I'm almost positive she wrote another song the same exact day as I Will Always Love You. But she wrote it very quickly. And that is the song that Whitney Houston went on to sing for the Bodyguard soundtrack. That was a monster hit in the 90s. But I truly believe, Joelle, I believe you pulled this. I want you to listen to this version because I truly love this version. Maybe just a little tad more than Whitney's.
3: Each

0: You need to go and listen to the whole song, but it's just so beautiful. Her voice is just so beautiful, and you could literally hear the pain. Oh gosh, I'm still not believing that she's gone. You know what, Ross? I'm going to choose not to believe it for now.
1: I hear you. It's not fair to make me choke up right near the end of the show.

0: That's really something. The other thing that I appreciated about Dolly Parton so much was her marriage, right? She was married to a man named Dean. They got married in, I think it was 1964. They got married before I was born. And he passed away about a year and a half ago. He was a few years older than she, but he passed away about a year and a half ago. And she was just always kind of didn't let her fame and stardom mess with that. And they were married for almost 60 years until he passed away.
1: I think it was 58 years they were married. It was a true love story. And he loved being behind the scenes. He loved having her, you know, take the limelight and, you know, take the stardom. And it was a true love story. Did you ever see the Dolly Parton movie that was just put out there? You know, what was the song she did with the coat of colors? I think it was called. Do you remember?
0: I don't think I've seen a Dolly Parton movie since 9 to 5.
1: Oh, okay. Yeah.
0: Was it about her or by her?
1: Yeah, it was about her. It's called The Coat of Many Colors, which is a song that she wrote about a coat that her mother made her with scraps because they were very, very poor growing up. Mm. And it's just a beautiful movie about her. And oh, man. I'm at a loss for words, and that is not something that happens to me often. So maybe we should move on.
0: It's definitely not. It's definitely not.
1: Thank you, Ross.
0: So I told you before we went on the air this morning that I was on vacation last week. And the reason I was on vacation last week is that I was driving my younger kid to college in California. And you said you have questions. So you're welcome to fire away with questions if you want.
1: So this is your second child.
0: Yes.
1: Now, did your first one go away to college as well?
0: Yes and no. My first one went away to start at a junior college in Seattle, but was bombarded by so much anti-Semitism and other things he didn't like right away that he dropped out of that, got a job, and will go next year to college in Alaska.
1: Wow, Alaska.
0: Yeah, he wants to do natural resource stuff, you know, forestry, maybe ocean stuff. So he's going to this small school in Valdez, Alaska. It's part of University of Alaska at Anchorage, but it's a, you know, one of those outposts. And he's super excited about that. And now my other kid just drove him to California. And just to give you a sense of what college is like these days. So his dorm room is a big suite with four rooms, and each room has two freshman boys in it. So there's eight guys in there. When we were dropping him off, I saw two or three surfboards that his roommates had brought with them to college.
1: Now, Ross, I don't know if you know, but there's this huge thing amongst, I'm assuming it's just the women or the girls, but dorm makeovers are a thing where you kind of like people are spending up to like $10,000, $15,000 to make their child's dorm look more like a luxury apartment. Is that something you and your wife entertained with your son?
0: It never came up, but oh, hell no.
1: There's people that bring in interior decorators now.
0: Oh, my gosh.
1: Yeah, they put curtains up. They're putting, like, you know, some people are painting or putting wallpaper up, the bedding, like, you know, carpets, everything.
0: Unbelievable. The only thing that has happened so far is that their room had no television, so all the kids got together and pitched in like $150 to buy a television, and I said, okay, I'll pay for that. But as for the rest, oh my gosh, no. College is supposed to be more like boot camp than like glamping.
1: Oh yeah, I don't think a lot of the people got that memo. And also, by the way, speaking of televisions, isn't it crazy how cheap they are now? Compared to like 15, 20 years ago?
0: Mm-hmm. Yep.
1: Like,
0: I bought a 65-inch TV recently.
1: Wow.
0: For like $400?
1: That's insane. I mean, 15 years ago, that would have been like $2,000, $2,500.
0: At least. How big's the biggest TV in your house?
1: I think in the basement, we have a 65. In our main room, like our living room, we have that frame. So it looks like artwork when it's turned
0: those
1: off.
0: Are great. Yeah.
1: Now that was pricey, and it's not huge. It's probably 50, 55. It's not as big, but it's really cool when you turn it off because we subscribe and we get all this like cool artwork. So we can change it all the time.
0: I love how giant screens are affordable these days. But when you are Christine, which is to say the man behind the man behind the man that we all actually work for, she can afford any TV she wants.
1: Oh, I got to thank you, Ross. You're the best.
0: Oh boy. All right. So, thanks so much to Christine and Joelle and the whole crew for allowing me to fill in.

0: or Guy Benson again. I promise you he will be back really, really soon. He's almost done with his new parental leave, and I wish him all the greatest success as a parent for the second time, of course. I'm Ross, in for Guy Benson. Thanks for spending some time with me.
1: I'm the monster behind the glass.
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9: A major tire manufacturer is blasting Governor Gavin Newsom's new tire regulations, warning they could drive up prices and disrupt the market.
10: Generally, when you attempt to regulate something that you don't understand or don't care much about, you create bad policy. And that is probably what we have here.
9: Dunlop North America president and CEO Darren Thomas says the new rules will make tires more expensive.
10: In terms of cost, of course, it's going to go up. By how much? We don't know. Is there going to be fuel savings? In theory.
9: Thomas also raised concerns about tire safety and durability. Last week, the California Energy Commission approved plans that eliminate the sale of replacement tires that don't meet the state's energy efficiency standards. The first phase of the regulations are set to take effect in 2029. The federal government has ordered water cuts for California, Nevada, and Arizona. Tammy Trujillo reports.
11: The two biggest reservoirs in the U.S. are running low, and the Colorado River that supplies them is suffering from years of drought and climate change. So starting next year, California, Nevada, and Arizona will get just over 1 million acre feet less Colorado River water each year for 2 years. That means Arizona will lose 760,000 acre feet, California 440,000, and Nevada 50,000 each year. The cuts are less than what the government threatened in July, when it warned the states could lose up to 3 million acre feet per year.
9: And Governor Gavin Newsom selling his Sacramento area home for $7.5 million. That's more than double what he paid for the Fair Oaks property in 2018. The 12,000 square foot mansion on 8 acres includes 7 bedrooms, 12 bathrooms, a tennis court, pool, hot tub, and a large wine cellar. The Newsoms also own a $9 million home in Marin County, which they bought in 2024. Those are the headlines. I'm Sharon Reardon.
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13: In the Inland Empire on the 60 westbound just before Grove Avenue, an earlier accident cleared from the left lane over to the right-hand shoulder, but you're backed up to the 15. Speaking of the 15, checking your right up the Cajon Pass. That's a slow one right now from the 215 junction in DeVore up to Cleghorn Fire Road. 10 westbound just before the 15, you have some wood panels scattered in all lanes of the roadway. 10 eastbound before Cloverfield in Santa Monica is a crash on the right shoulder.

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2: iTunes, YouTube, all your favorite podcast platforms. Stocks moving higher today, brushing aside the latest trade war, this one against Canada. Canada, meanwhile, announcing new retaliatory tariffs on American products after President Trump and the Canadian trade group locked horns over the weekend. Markets also took in the latest on the Middle East, which we'll be talking more about later this hour, and getting set for NVIDIA earnings tomorrow. Also, the outlook for Kevin Warsh's first big speech as Fed chair at the big conference at Jackson Hole, Wyoming on Friday. The Dow coming in for a closing gain of 160 points, settling at 53,577. The S&P 500 of 24, 76.77. And the NASDAQ gained 171 at 26,151. The yield on the 10-year note has eased now to 4.63%. The volatility index pulling back 2.5%. Cryptos and gold continue pretty firm. Gold hovering at around $4,726 an ounce. And taking a look at Bitcoin at the moment, just below $79,000. Stocks holding on to gains today as this trade dispute between the U.S. and Canada escalated. Canada's finance department today announcing retaliatory tariffs to counter the 50% duties imposed by the Trump administration over the weekend. We did get new readings on the economy today on new home sales and also a measure of consumer confidence down to the lowest level since January. Cost of living pressures weighing on consumers. Intuit and Zoom Communications coming out with earnings today. Dick's Sporting Goods stock moving down 30% after that retailer missed second quarter expectations. SpaceX moving higher today after Elon Musk pushed up the timeline for its AI satellites to launch into space. The company now expects them in orbit as soon as next year. SpaceX shares up nearly $3 today at $137 and change. NVIDIA shares up nearly $5 today at $213 and change. SpaceX CEO taking to X today, his social media platform, to update the timeline for not launching the rocket company's first AI-powered satellites. SpaceX, in partnership with NVIDIA, has designed a space-optimized Vera Rubin NVL-72 system for launch to orbit in Q4 next year with significant scale in 2028, reading what Elon Musk said verbatim in his social media post this week. His post comes on the heels of the announcement that SpaceX and NVIDIA would be deploying processors to accelerate the orchestration, code execution, and data processing that powers its next generation of agentic AI. Stay tuned. Well, new home sales, lowest level since January. Heightened mortgage rates have impacted that, and signings of new single-family homes down from the previous month. Economists have been looking for a better showing. As housing prices and mortgage rates have stayed high, new home sales have declined in 3 of the last 4 months, according to that report we got today from the U.S. Census Bureau. The day after Treasury Secretary Scott Bessent warned Iran and its allies that the U.S. will unleash an economic D-Day on Iran as part of a shift in strategy to pile economic pressure on Iran in hopes it'll break the stalemate between the U.S. and Iran and ultimately lead to the fall of the current Iranian regime. We heard today from China. Beijing says the new measures will only further intensify tensions and that China's cooperation with Iran should not be disputed. Iran, meanwhile, claims it's fully prepared to counter the sanctions. Meanwhile, President Trump said all mines in the Strait of Hormuz have been removed. We'll get the very latest on the news coming out of the Middle East later this hour with top Middle East experts. Dan Raviv will be with us, award-winning former network news correspondent and author of numerous books, including Target Iran, Spies Against Armageddon, and host of the Mossad Files podcast. Also this hour, Lisa Daftari, editor of the Foreign Desk, will be joining us in the outlook for possible regime change in Iran. But first, on your money, the markets, the economy, and the whole works now. Joining us live, top-ranked money manager Ken Winans, president and chief.

0: 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Ken's a market historian, author of numerous books, including Investment Atlas 1, 2, and 3, Forbes magazine contributor. He also has his crypto credentials, and he's host of Winning with Winans podcast, seen worldwide, and also he's on the air in Las Vegas. Ken, thank you very much for taking the call here this afternoon.
1: Well, my pleasure, Frank. And you know what? There's actually some good news out there that we'll start off here pretty quick, if you don't mind. I want to go back to those housing numbers, and this is part of where you have to read between the lines. What's interesting on the new housing data, which, by the way, is interesting because everybody likes to talk about the Case-Shiller index, but that's always 60-day-old data. New home data is only 30 days old, which is perfect. But here's what's interesting, Frank. Yes, it is true that prices are lower now than, you know, where they started the year. But what I found interesting is that the revisions for June, May, April, and March all moved up significantly. And I would also add, too, the same with sales. Sales are also being revised up. So I'm not saying it's great data, but I caution anybody to take an initial number that comes out of this and assume that's real. I think that we'll actually find next month that these numbers have been greatly raised. What I'm hearing from now, again, I live in Las Vegas, as you pointed out to everybody. We all know real estate's very regional. And all I keep hearing from the realtors out here is that there's a shortage. There's a shortage of houses. We can argue whether it's migration here, people trying to bump up. But the other thing, too, I've asked is about the mortgage rates. And I keep hearing the same thing. It's a tax-deductible item for a mortgage under $1 million. And the effective borrowing rate, even now, is fairly low. So at the end of the day, housing, although not great, it could be a lot worse, as you and I both remember what the housing market looked like during COVID.
0: Certainly. The other reading we got today is consumer confidence, which is at the lowest since January. And as I recall, that was pretty much at or near all-time lows, even lower than the financial crisis, lower than COVID, the pandemic days. That was, I think we got that in the early part of this year. This, as gas prices went up, and as we've seen, and you know more about this as a market historian and an economic historian, when gas prices go up, we see consumer confidence take a hit. What about that important reading we got here today?
1: You know, Frank, it's interesting. Ever since COVID, we've had issues with data, especially government data. And then, of course, with DOGE, with the cutoff, a lot of the job cutbacks at the federal level, and I would argue even at the state level, the ranks are smaller than they were. So you have to be careful when you take any one statistic for a month. For that matter, I'm going to throw into the mix, too, that there have been so many changes to the S&P 500 and the Dow Industrial Average. You know, historical comparisons actually become more problematic if you're not going to get in there and lift up the hood and see what the changes are. But with all that being said, I think most of us have common sense to know that, you know, the consumer confidence is much better now than it was in the middle of COVID. I think common sense goes a long way when you look at a lot of this data. I think as an investor goes, I just think you have to be careful on over-reliance of any of these studies. And your point about oil prices, again, it depends on the state. And unfortunately, in California, with such high taxes, that does make the numbers look worse than they are. I know that in Las Vegas, it's noticeably less here. So again, you have to just, you know, look at your immediate situation, but realize when you look at it nationally, it's not great, but it's not as bad as many people are trying to portray it to be. And let's also remember, both sides of the political spectrum like to take numbers and amplify them during election cycles. We need to be aware of that as well.
0: Certainly. In the meantime, Bitcoin's held up pretty nicely lately. You also, of course, cover the cryptos here, and we're looking at Bitcoin hovering near 79,000 here. It popped above 80 recently. Ethereum, it is around 2,400 here at the moment. Doge bouncing around now, got up to around 9 cents. Right now it's at 8 cents. So what are your thoughts about the latest action in the cryptos here?
1: You and Doge. I tell you, Frank, we're going to have to name you Mr. Doge. Look, it's amazing to see the bounce back in Bitcoin and Ethereum. I know we talked about it a couple months ago when we were really dealing with the doldrums, and I made a comment that it did appear it was trying to bottom out. And I was concerned there was going to be some

0: tax loss selling in the cryptos, I think that's a lot less of a concern now than it was before. I mean, when you have a 25% rally in a month, certainly in Bitcoin, that's very powerful. But everybody must remember it's still 10% off of down on the year and 16% down when you look at where we were, you know, 19 months ago. So it's come back a very, very strongly, but still down. Now, going into the precious metals, same situation there. Gold and silver both have posted phenomenal rallies. And, you know, gold is back in positive territory for the year. The unsung hero of the metals, and I will, you know, it doesn't have the glimmer of the other things we just talked about, but it's copper. Copper has been consistently one of the best performing metals that people can trade. And it was up 2% today. What I would say to everybody here, Frank, is that let's not forget, summer times are very volatile in almost any category you want to look at. And we are going into September. September especially can be very, very volatile in equities. So I would just tell everybody, don't chase anything right now. Wait for pullbacks before you're going to buy them.
1: All right. And, of course, Strategy and Bitmine Immersion and iBit and all those crypto-related ETFs have been moving higher lately. What are your thoughts about those and how those have evolved?
0: Well, you know, it's interesting. I mean, I actually find it that, the concern I initially had about crypto ETFs was tracking. Were they going to track well, and were they going to have good volume? Well, the good news is they do, especially IBIT. I mean, it's IBIT. I mean, I track it very, very close. For many people who don't want to deal with having wallets and trying to figure out which crypto exchange to use and all that, that's a good way to go. But, Frank, the same thing. You have to realize these are very, very volatile. And those ETFs alone, only for somebody who really has a trading strategy and also just has an understanding of what happens in the crypto world. Which, by the way, I feel the same way about gold and silver. You know, a lot of people typically jumped into these things near the top, taking a huge hit. They're now having a bit of a bounce. I would encourage anybody who has had a bounce that did find themselves getting a little overexposed, it might not be a bad time to lighten up and rebalance your portfolios. And you know, as you've learned, what goes up can also go down, and realize that I think the metals are not going to get back to the old highs they were at for quite a while. And just be aware of that. But again, you want to use some common sense when you're going through the summertime, going into September. Again, I think the volatility is going to be alive and well right up to the election.
1: All right, SpaceX now back above its IPO price, 135. It landed at 135 exactly yesterday, I believe. And now it's at 137.95, up $2.95 today. What about SpaceX here now and this teaming up with NVIDIA? And, of course, we got NVIDIA earnings tomorrow, so they'll be in the spotlight.
0: That's going to be the next thing we want to talk about is NVIDIA, because that is going to be a big deal for really anybody who's a participant in the stock market. If you own index funds, it's one of the big players there now. But back on SpaceX, you know, it's funny. I talked to a lot of people in the space world. You and I are both huge advocates of any efforts in space exploration. And what I keep hearing from people is that there's a real concern about the possibility of Tesla becoming part of SpaceX. People like space, but they're not necessarily want to own Tesla. So, again, I think there's got to be some clarity there. And until that is actually completely absolved one way or the other, it's going to be hard to gauge valuation and whether or not someone wants to actually step into it. Let's also not forget, too, IPOs are very, very tricky. They're usually between employees wanting to sell stock, early participants, when you look at private equity people wanting to sell the stock, it takes about 6 months to clear all that out, to really know what you have going on here. So again, I think you're going to have to wait until the fall to really get a clear picture on that. But again, you know, the team up with NVIDIA, I mean, I've heard it been said many, many times, if we're talking about going to Mars and beyond, it's going to be humans and AI together that are going to make that happen. Not one by itself. It's going to take a team.
1: All right. Is NVIDIA going to knock it out of the park tomorrow?
0: Boy, you know, Frank, that's the million-dollar question. I'm almost tempted to go to one of the gaming tables in Las Vegas. I might have a better chance of winning there. I know it's going to be a tough one. Here's the problem. You know, that AI has been a lot of people have been just getting

0: ping-ponged all year by the AI stocks. And, you know, NVIDIA, you know, knock on wood, it's up 14% on the year. It's up 6% for the month. It's up, you know, for those who might be interested, the last 19 months, it's up 60%. But again, it's been a very volatile run. And the thing that I'm worried about is a lot of the companies that are tied to AI that are actually still tied to NVIDIA, you know, they're still bouncing all over the place daily. So what I would say is this. Let's hope the numbers come out strong. I think the best thing that could happen in the market is for NVIDIA to not have a big swing one way or the other tomorrow. I am a little concerned the numbers came out so late. It would have been nice if they'd come out earlier in the earnings cycle, but that's the way it is. But that's what I would just suggest. Let's wait and see what happens. And, I, you know, again, thank goodness it's up on the year so far.
1: All right. At this point, Ken Winans, any specific places where you're putting money now and or taking it off the table?
0: Well, I have to say the area that is a concern to me right now, I don't like the way the retailing stocks have been acting at all. I mean, for a while there, they were really leading the market. But now look at a lot of the big retailers, even some of the ones that have been just stalwarts in this market, like Casey's General Store, they're down big. And so TJ Maxx is now below its 200-day moving average. Walmart's below its 200-day moving average, which means they're in downtrends. You know, and even the automotive retailers were strong, like O'Reilly. So's AutoZone. They're all down big. That tells me that there is some real concern about whether or not consumers are going to be able to keep spending as we go through this cycle. If you've been heavy on retailers, I've been lightening them out. I mean, you have to take this very serious when you have a whole group breaking down like that. But Frank, I am still amazed at how well, on the positive note, the financials are doing. You know, they entered earnings season strong. They continue to be strong. I'm looking at Goldman Sachs. It was up 2 today. It's up 20% on the year. Bank of New York is up 41% on the year. JP Morgan, which even, you know, they've had concerns, but hey, they're up 11. I'm just saying that it might not be the worst idea to diversify into some of these groups like financials that even if the economy softens, they're going to still do okay. But it is not a time to be flat-footed. I will say this. We are going into September. It is historically the worst month of the year. It doesn't mean it's a bear market, but it is very weak. And I would just tell anybody in the audience, if you have some stocks that did not participate in this rally, I would clearly get rid of them. Frank, one final point, very important to bring up. You talked about Canada and the trade war. It was interesting. Very clearly, you know, not only was our markets up today, so were the Canadian markets. The markets are telling us this trade tension is going to be short-lived. And I think, again, let the markets tell you what's really going on.
1: Terrific, Ken. Thank you very much for taking the call this afternoon. That is top-ranked money manager Ken Winans, president and chief investment officer at Winans Investments at winansinvestments.com. 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If you're in Vegas, check out Winning with Winans on the air there as well. Ken, always great to have you with us. Thank you very much for taking the call here today.
0: My pleasure, Frank. Take care.
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3: Good news out of Sunland on the Foothill Freeway. 210 westbound before Sunland Boulevard. An accident cleared from the right-hand lane. One of those vehicles overturned, so this was a serious problem. Still have a backup, though, to the 2. That's the Glendale Freeway. Santa Monica, 10 eastbound before Cloverfield. A 2-vehicle crash cleared off the right shoulder, but the East 10 very slow from the McClure Tunnel to the East LA Interchange. West 134 before San Fernando Road. It's an accident over on the right shoulder.
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2: 577. The S&P 500 of 24 at 7,677, and the NASDAQ of 171 at 26,151. The yield in the 10-year note has eased to 4.63%. The volatility index pulling back 2.5% today. Gold getting another pop of $32 at 4,726 and change. We see silver also above $69 an ounce today. Price of oil pulling back down to 80.97 in New York here at the moment, up around 84 and change in London. Brent crude, the global benchmark. At the gas pumps, price is holding fairly steady the last couple of days, 5.68 now, the average price for regular. And that, by the way, is well off the all-time high, which was back in 2022 when Russia invaded Ukraine. We got up to 6.49. That is the record high for Los Angeles for regular, 6.49. We're at 5.68 here. 608, the average price for premium, 729, the average price for diesel. And that diesel price also well off its all-time high, which was 785, which we saw earlier this year. Taking a look at SpaceX stock today at $137.95, up $2.95 and back above its IPO price, which was $135. Tesla moving higher today by $1.30 at $3.50 and change. NVIDIA reporting earnings tomorrow, moving up $4.57 today at $2.13.05. That'll be in the spotlight tomorrow. And, of course, we'll have coverage for you here. What else is happening? Well, the crypto is holding up pretty well. Right now, Bitcoin just below 79,000. Ethereum is hovering at around 2,453. And Doge at the moment at 8 cents. And now the latest news on 790 KABC.
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4: Southern California Edison has announced the possibility of public safety power shutoffs for nearly 4,000 customers, mainly in Malibu, the Santa Monica Mountains Recreational Area, and northern areas such as Castaic and Sandburg. The shutoffs are aimed at preventing the risk of wildfires from energized electrical lines. And California Assembly Republicans are demanding independent reviews of 5 bills they say could raise everyday costs for Californians, including gas and food. Assemblywoman Leticia Castillo says,
5: Sacramento keeps passing bills sold as affordability fixes without ever asking what they actually cost the people who have to comply with them.
4: Lawmakers requested citizen cost impact reports on several bills, including one that would limit coastal oil and gas projects and another that would set a $19.75 minimum wage for certain jobs. Those are the headlines. I'm Sharon Reardon.
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9: Good news out of Sunland on the Foothill Freeway. 210 westbound before Sunland Boulevard. An accident cleared from the right-hand lane. One of those vehicles overturned, so this was a serious problem. Still have a backup, though, to the 2. That's the Glendale Freeway. Santa Monica, 10 eastbound before Cloverfield. A 2-vehicle crash cleared off the right shoulder, but the East 10 very slow from the McClure Tunnel to the East LA Interchange. West 134 before San Fernando Road is an accident over on the right shoulder.
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0: 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I served in the United States Air Force, and I deployed 3 times. 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
2: Warned Iran and its allies that the U.S. has unleashed an economic D-Day on Iran as part of a shift in strategy to apply more economic pressure on Iran. President Trump announced this economic D-Day last week, and Treasury Secretary Bessent announced it yesterday and the details of it. China, meanwhile, says the new measures will only further intensify tensions and that China's cooperation with Iran should not be disputed. Iran claims it's fully prepared to counter the sanctions. Now, Iran and Oman have outlined a joint proposal to establish a temporary shipping lane in the Strait of Hormuz and launch a demining effort in that waterway. President Trump today earlier said all mines in the Strait have already been removed, and he threatened to destroy any boats that try to place more mines. Following all these developments closely, joining us live now is Dan Raviv, award-winning former network news correspondent, Middle East expert, author of numerous books, including Target Iran, Spies Against Armageddon, and the list goes on. He's also host of the Mossad Files podcast. Dan, thank you very much for taking the call here this afternoon.
3: Absolutely, Frank. What's on your mind today? Mostly the oil price and whether oil is flowing?
2: Well, that's a big part of it. Absolutely. Now, any additional impact here on the follow-up to Treasury Secretary Bessent's big announcement today and this economic D-Day? Have the troops landed economically on Iran?
3: Yeah, what a good question. And even Treasury Secretary Bessent himself said that he's giving all parties some time before imposing the toughest sanctions on countries and companies that are doing some business with Tehran. He said he didn't want to shake up the entire world economic system by doing everything the Trump administration is talking about right away. Now, frankly, that's made Iran's media, still, of course, controlled by the Islamic regime there, kind of laugh at America, saying that America's just a paper tiger, that the threats haven't meant anything, and saying that there will be harsh retaliation by Iran. You can only imagine that they would aim at some ships and some U.S. bases, as they've done before. And in the meantime, not a single drop of oil will leave the area. So President Trump claims that the Strait of Hormuz is open, suggesting that a few lanes are working, that there are oil tankers getting out. On the other hand, I think most people would tell you in the Arabian oil market, very little is getting out. Very little has changed. And I don't see Iran giving in because of the economic D-Day that was announced. Now, if the actual sanctions begin, and it's a real question whether any of that will begin against Chinese companies, often controlled by the Chinese government, considering that Xi Jinping, the president of China, is to visit Washington, right, 1 month from now, September 24th. So there are a lot of moving parts to this, and I certainly don't think we've moved toward a resolution of the Iran crisis.
2: On the air live with Dan Raviv, and the other headline here, Iran and Oman outlining a plan to establish a temporary shipping lane in the Strait of Hormuz. We're hearing more about Oman. I rarely even mentioned Oman over the years. I think I can count on one hand how many times I've said Oman over all these years, Dan Raviv, but you know that area better than I do. President Trump had threatened to bomb Oman if they interfered with the U.S. And Iran in settling scores here. What's going on with Iran and Oman now? Jointly proposing this shipping lane.
3: Excellent question. Oman is just across the Persian Gulf from Iran, and so they have a long history of getting along okay, but Oman is also considered an ally of the United States, though not a very close one that provides important bases to the U.S. Saudi Arabia, Kuwait, Bahrain, and Qatar are hosting big U.S. bases, but Oman is generally on our side. Would you believe my wife and I actually vacationed there and went to the capital, Muscat, and to the mountain regions 10 years ago? Certainly, the usual Arabian hospitality, couldn't be nicer, very curious about U.S. politics. At one point, despite a lack of diplomatic relations with Israel, Oman even had Prime Minister Netanyahu as an official visitor.

0: for a day. So Oman, kind of like Qatar, is trying to play all sides of everything. And just this week, I met someone who was for many years working on U.S. construction projects in the Arabian countries. He said, in the end, it's all about money. And Oman and Qatar and the others know that they want to keep the oil flowing. They want to keep the natural gas flowing. They would like all of this to just spiral down. They're not on Iran's side. But for now, Oman, if they could get a deal with Iran to safely move some oil tankers past, Oman would be one of the Arab countries happy that that happened.
1: As far as the military situation now, we heard the Abraham Lincoln is out of the area now, and another carrier is moving in. Looks like some of the there's been some rotation, certainly, of U.S. forces in that region. Any intelligence that you're picking up as to what chess pieces are on the board at this point?
0: Yeah, it's very important that the United States maintain its capability to go to war on a moment's notice. If that's President Trump's decision, or if the Iranians do something foolish, like an all-out attack on U.S. bases in the region, the U.S. has to be ready to act, and I feel the Americans are. There's an extra problem, by the way, for America's ally Israel, kind of on the western side of this entire theater of conflict. Israel hasn't been hit by Iran in quite a few months, and Israel hasn't hit Iran in quite a few months, but everyone's kind of on standby. Well, right now there is no American aircraft carrier group standing by with a lot of defensive missiles to help Israel if all-out war breaks out. So in a way, you know, everyone's ready, everyone's nervous, but I got to tell you, the region mostly wants to get an agreement that will get trade flowing again. The U.S., President Trump at least, says that Iran, above all, has to promise never to have nuclear weapons. Above all. But he also says the Strait of Hormuz should be open the way it was without Iran charging any tolls. And the Iranians say, oh, no, the Strait of Hormuz is ours. We'll do what we want. There we are, stuck at loggerheads.
1: On the air live with Dan Raviv, and it is political season here in the U.S. as well as in Israel. And you gave us an important update last time regarding Israel. Tell us about what's happening there with Benjamin Netanyahu's leadership being challenged.
0: Yeah, absolutely. Everything being said by the Israeli government now is informed by the fact that there is an election in Israel on October 27th. The entire Knesset, the parliament, gets elected, and then whoever can put together a coalition becomes prime minister. It could still be Netanyahu if his Likud party can put together enough so-called right-wing parties, but there are a lot of anti-Netanyahu politicians and leaders, and they are pointing out that he is responsible for the failure of October 7th when Hamas staged its surprise attack that over 1,200 Israelis were killed and more than 250 kidnapped into Gaza. And so the opposition is mentioning that a lot, even if it otherwise wouldn't be in the headlines. They're trying to make Netanyahu look like a failure. Netanyahu is pointing to accomplishments reducing the strength of Hezbollah in Lebanon and reducing the strength of Iran, by the way, though we're waiting to see what's going to happen between Trump and Iran. So everything's very political, and that's where we'll be at when it comes to Israel in the next 2 months. Again, I don't expect any big peace treaties. I don't expect any major breakthroughs. Israelis are wondering if war might break out, but basically it's political warfare on the airwaves in Israel.
1: Does Benjamin Netanyahu have a formidable opposition at this point, and might there be a change of leadership in Israel and not Iran for the foreseeable?
0: Right. There's a high chance of that. Again, the Israeli government would be stable. It just would be controlled by another party or another coalition. And so two men come to mind who did serve as prime minister when Netanyahu was briefly out of office about 6 years ago. They are Yair Lapid and Naftali Bennett. But the real rising star is a retired military chief of staff, a military hero whose son was killed in the Gaza war, whose nephew was killed. And so Gadi Eisenkot is definitely the rising star. In case you're wondering, he said he's not in favor of a Palestinian state and a so-called two-state solution at this point. It's far too early. It would take at least 3 years, 5 years. Things would have to calm down. But he claims that he would run Israeli affairs in an honest way. And he says, unlike what Eisenkot calls the corruption of the Netanyahu government. As I say, everything.

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1: Dan Raviv, thank you very much for that important update. 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
0: My pleasure, Frank.
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3: Finally, some good news out of Linwood. 710 northbound right at the 105. An accident first reported this morning at 1045. Finally cleared from the three right-hand lanes. It took a while because this accident involved three big rigs. 710 northbound, you're still stop and go leaving Long Beach from Willow Street up to Imperial Highway. 110 northbound before Vernon Avenue, a two-vehicle accident on the right shoulder. 405 northbound before the 105, a stalled vehicle clearing from lanes.
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0: I'm Chris Jakimic. I served in the United States Air Force, and I deployed 3 times. Being a veteran, it's interwoven into your DNA. It is really the absence of the connection and the purpose that can really drive a lot of veterans to some negative thoughts. 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And one way you can do that is store your weapons safely. 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
10: Tag of Money continues here, 790 KABC. Extended coverage on what's happening between the U.S. and Iran the day after Treasury Secretary Bessent warned Iran and its allies that the U.S. will unleash an economic D-Day on Iran as part of a shift in U.S. strategy to pressure Iran into a regime change, it looks like. China, meanwhile, says the new measures will only further intensify tensions and that China's cooperation with Iran should not be questioned. Iran and Oman, as I mentioned earlier, also teaming up with a proposal to establish a temporary shipping lane in the Strait of Hormuz. President Trump earlier today said all mines in that strait have now been removed, and he threatened to destroy any boats that try to place additional mines. On the diplomatic front, the U.S. State Department is preparing to return diplomats to the Middle East embassies that were evacuated before and during the war with Iran. That, according to a New York Times article today, citing an internal State Department document, Foreign Service officers could begin returning to their positions as early as this week, according to that report. Following all these developments closely, along with us here, Lisa Dunk-Tari joins us now, editor of the Foreign Desk. Lisa, thank you very much for taking the call here today.
11: My pleasure. Great to be back with you.
10: Likewise. Thank you very much. And give us an update from your vantage point, the latest headlines coming across your desk and reaction to the big announcement by the Treasury Secretary and the fallout we're seeing today.
11: Yeah, I think, you know, it's significant, not only because of the maximum pressure that will be put on the regime economically, and we see that that is obviously working. Their real versus the dollar has been, it's at its lowest point in 47 years, 2 million to one. And I think that's quite significant because even if they don't have to go up against the United States or Israel militarily, they will have to come to recognize the main street economy is the people in Iran. And as much as they dream about democracy and justice and liberty and all those wonderful things, the Iranian people have to eat, they have to survive, they have to work. And if they can't do those things, they will be out on the streets again eventually. And that is something that has been an absolute reality for this regime for 5 decades. More than that, what I found very interesting with Secretary Bessent's comments was when he repeated several times that appeasement is not going to work with this regime. And I think that that is absolutely true. I've known it. And I think Donald Trump knows it. But to come out and say that is to take a position on policy.

0: currency is quite significant. We won't be seeing a return to the negotiation table. We won't see another chance at diplomacy, but we will see measures taken, whether economic, military, or a combination of the two, to really diminish the regime and diminish the threat that this regime poses.
1: On their line with Lisa Dafchari, Middle East expert, editor of the Foreign Desk. We heard from President Trump, who said the failing Islamic Republic of Iran is not paying large segments of their military, while at the same time killing protesters. What is the situation with the military at this point? And because of these additional economic pressures, might the military finally crack under this pressure, leading to a change in power there in Iran?
0: Yeah, absolutely. It's something we've said from the beginning, that this is part of the recipe for collapsing this regime. In the first hours of the war, Donald Trump came to the podium. He spoke to the Iranian people and said, we will work towards collapse of this regime in this military endeavor. But we will then pass the baton on to the Iranian people to determine their future. He also spoke to members of the military or the Basij or the IRGC, saying, you have a chance. You can put down your weapons. You can take off your uniforms. You can join the people. That's what we've been hoping for. And I think one of the squandered opportunities within both the 12-day war last year and this year with this continued military operation was to not allow the Israeli government, that had more intel on personnel, to continue going down their list, not just the first tier, second tier, not just the supreme leader, and those around him, but to go down the list and get, you know, second, third, fourth tier of the IRGC, of the Basij, so that you do create more of a fear, more intensity among those individuals, so that we do see defections at scale. And you have those kinds of defections where they take off their uniforms, where they put down their weapons, where they join the people. You get weapons on the side of the people. You get military organization and know-how on the side of the people, which is quite significant and could be a turning point in all of this. With regards to the military, those are the members of the society, very, very contrary to what Machiavelli taught us, that were actually not, in this case, the mercenaries, those who are paid, the Basij, are more aligned with the regime than the military is. The military, I think, is our best chance at defection, especially if they're not getting their paychecks, if they're not, then they're not confident that this regime will continue. That's, again, where we will see more defection, and they will have less fear of stepping away and joining the people. So I do think these are all very important points that Besant mentioned yesterday. These are things that I've been saying for years, and obviously more recently from the start of this war at the end of February. These are the points, these are the critical points that we have to focus on, and really, these are the things that will break this regime. It's not going to be just a straight military campaign. We've seen this regime run circles. They try to run circles. They haven't been able to do that with the Trump administration, but they have been able to buy time, and we can't let them to continue doing that. I know we're up against the midterms. We're up against a lot of opposition against this war, both within the Republican Party and the Democrat Party, and I understand that. None of us want war. Nobody wants this to be dragged on, but at the same time, that doesn't take away the threat that this regime is. If we can continue to kick the can down the line, they will eventually, if not already, be a nuclear power. They will announce their nuclear capability and go on from there. So they've absolutely proved to the world that they are a threat, both to the Iranian people, to the region, and of course, globally, to U.S. and European assets as well.
1: What is the outlook for a regime change at this point? I was on Westwood Boulevard this week, and some of the signs and posters have come down. I did see one poster of the Shah's son still up. What is the talk here in Westwood and in Beverly Hills, in the heart of the Persian community here?
0: Yeah, the Persian community, both here and the Iranians inside Iran, are obviously disillusioned. They would hope that this would lead to regime change sooner. Obviously, that's a dream, right? Because these things take time. But at the same time, I do think that there is optimism that lives within the hearts of all Iranians and anyone who's actually followed the story to know that the Iranian people deserve a chance at self-determination. And Reza Pahlavi, who's been a true advocate of the Iranian people, after his family was exiled from the country, has stayed with them, has supported them, and has walked them through this last, obviously, military campaign, and before that, with the protests in January.